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8: Tonight, expect cloudy skies with a few showers. The temperature will drop to 55 degrees. Tomorrow will be cooler with a mix of clouds and sun, and a thunderstorm is expected in the afternoon. The high will reach 68 degrees. Tomorrow night will remain cloudy with a passing shower or two and a low of 54 degrees. Moving on to Sunday, anticipate cloudy conditions with a couple of showers. It will be breezy in the afternoon with a high of 67 degrees. For Blueberry Broadcasting, I'm AccuWeather meteorologist Jason Catarina.
9: The voice of Maine is here. Now, broadcasting from the underground command post, deep in the bowels of a hidden bunker, somewhere under the brick and steel of a nondescript building, we've once again made contact with our leader, Mark Levin.
10: Well, it's a pleasure to have our friend, former Vice President Mike Pence. How are you, sir?
11: I'm well, Mark. Thanks for having me on.
10: No, it's a pleasure. You've written a very fascinating book here, important book. It's called What Conservatives Believe, Rediscovering the Conservative Conscience. And I want to jump right into this. We're going to have some good time to talk about this because these are topics that I enjoy myself. Let us start actually with Chapter 2, One Nation Under God. How important is that?
11: I think it's where everything begins. I mean, you and I both know that the Declaration of Independence included an earth-shaking statement that all men are created equal and are endowed by our Creator with certain inalienable rights of life and liberty and the pursuit of happiness. And I begin the book of What Conservatives Believe by simply asserting that that's the foundational principle, that we believe our rights come from God. And in that chapter and going forward from there, that to me is always the foundation for limited government, for conservative principle. And I wanted to start What Conservatives Believe there.
10: That's so very important. And you know, there may be some people who don't believe that, and yet they benefit from the fact that the founders believed it, correct?
11: Right. That is 1,000% true. You know, you get to the end of that Constitution that gets crafted in 1787 in Philadelphia, and the First Amendment to that Constitution ensures that the freedom of religion, not the freedom from religion, but the freedom of religion for people to, believe or not believe according to the dictates of their conscience. But

0: Welcome, everybody, back. We're here with former Vice President Mike Pence, his great new book, What Conservatives Believe. And you felt compelled to write this book so traditional conservative values would play a role in the upcoming elections, correct?
1: Absolutely, Mark. You know, I really do believe that the conservative agenda is the winning agenda. And Republicans have proved that over the last 50 years. We proved that in the 4 years of the Trump-Pence administration. And I believe President Trump, in so many ways, has continued to apply that position, calling for $1.5 trillion in military spending, building up our military, standing with Israel, standing up to Iran, and passing the tax cut extension. But there's been issues where there have been changes, and I don't know precisely where they come from. I speak about that in the book as well. But I really wrote it for the future, Mark. For me, it really is about doing our part to make sure conservatives know that while our battle is against the progressive left, and we've become an oppositional force to people that really want to tear down the foundations of this country. I just saw last week that the wannabe Speaker of the House, Jeffers, has announced that if they take the majority, they want to pack the Supreme Court of the United States.
0: Awful.
1: And rewrite the Constitution. But I think we can't just be an oppositional force. Conservatives have always been able to carry a positive message of our principles and ideals. And as we look particularly at 2028, I thought it might help to really lay out, particularly for young people around the country, one book that describes what conservatives have always believed.
0: This really is your first chapter, isn't it? It's a time for choosing for Republicans to decide who they want to be going forward. I think that's a very, very important point, and you're very right to raise the issue of these podcasters, these woke right types, who are trying to take over the Republican Party. And I think now they've decided to challenge it and create sort of their own entity of sorts. It's very weird, with radical libertarians, and then you have socialists, and it's just very weird. I think a lot of them are just power hungry. They don't have any really rational explanation. Do you agree?
1: I do, and I think the challenge for that for many, look, other than listeners to this, the most powerful radio show in the country, there's a lot of young people out there listening to podcasts, including some people you used to work with at a network we both know.
0: Yeah.
1: And they listen to this isolationist stuff, and they listen to the big government stuff, and they assume that's what conservatism is, and it most decidedly is not. And for my part, I want to be a part of a conversation that we really start in this party. You know, I think we got a lot of great candidates for the next election. I tell people I have no ambition to be one of them. I feel like that song by Luke Combs. I feel like I rode that rocket as far as it can fly. But I came to the Republican Party because I'm a conservative, and I really do believe that not only is it a winning agenda, but Mark, you and I both know these are the principles of strong defense, limited government, traditional moral values that have created freedom and prosperity and security for the American people.
0: The book is, and I encourage you to get it, What Conservatives Believe, Rediscovering the Conservative Conscience. You can get it at Amazon.com, any major bookstore. We've posted it on all our social sites, and we're going to continue to talk to Mike after the break. There's so much in this book that's so important that I want to explore with you. And when we come back, I'd like to talk about strengthening the traditional family, because I can't remember when the traditional family wasn't under attack, but it is really, really under attack now. Now, we're not even defining men as men and women as women, and we're trying to confuse that, or the Democrats are, and we're fighting and we're pushing back. And there's a big Supreme Court decision coming up on whether it's constitutional to ban biological males from women's sport. Just real quick, Mike, you ever think this would be an issue? It's crazy.
1: Never in my life.
0: I agree. It's so weird. All right, but we're going to explore this with the Vice President. Mike Pence, What Conservatives Believe. Get it, Amazon.com, any major bookstore. We'll be right back. 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

0: you can say.
1: Thank you, Mike. That's very, very kind of you. God bless you, my friend. Take care of yourself. I want to slip into a caller here. John, Kansas City, Missouri, the great KCMO, our wonderful affiliate there. John, apparently you know Mr. Plattner, is that correct?
2: No, I do not know him.
1: Oh, the caller who did dropped out. Is that right, Rich? Anyway, you go right ahead, John.
2: Well, Mr. Plattner is a perfect example of what I would like to call a pathological liberal, because they are pathological liars, and they just continuously just lie and lie and lie and try and flip the script, trying to get people to believe in them. And here it is, tattooed on his chest, Nazi symbol, and people, these Democrats, will still vote for him, going against everything that they espouse, proving that they're all pathological liberals, pathological in their liberal belief that whatever it is, the ideology is above their what common sense dictates is what's right.
1: I like
2: and
1: that
2: the
1: phrase.
2: Fact is that they and they don't stop and think about what's good for America, and they hate America so much that they'll do anything they can to try to destroy it in any way possible, and then blame us for it going down when we're trying to save it as conservatives by pointing it out, saying, hey, this is wrong, this is bad, and this is the right way to go. And they will not listen because they're pathological liberals. They're pathological and they're liberal.
1: I love that phrase, pathological liberal. Good job, and you're 100% right. Appreciate it, John. Take care. We had a caller on who served with Plattner and said he's a liar. That he's always been a liar. But he dropped out, unfortunately. I assume this kind of conduct and behavior, this kind of mindset, doesn't just happen. And people who've really been exposed to him know exactly what he is and know exactly what he's doing. All right, we'll take a short break and we'll be right back.
3: Mark Levin. VOM, the voice of Maine.
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1: Well, folks, the week is officially over. 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Better to even watch it live. We salute our armed forces, police officers, firefighters, emergency personnel, ICE, our truckers, the men and women in Ukraine, the men and women in Israel, the men and women in Persia, you too. Good night, Spritey and Griffey and Pepsi. Good night, Smokey and Zelda and Gigi. Good night, Edie, Indy and Patton and Rory and Marty and Barney. Good night, Dad and Mom. We're holding down the fort, doing our best. Good night, Leo and Joe. And good night, Teddy and Lou and all the other great patriots who've passed before us. All right, folks, keep your chin up. Really going to be an important Life, Liberty, and Levin the next two nights, Saturday and Sunday. I hope you really key in on that. Have a fantastic weekend. We shall overcome. See you tomorrow night. God bless.
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8: A Democrat advances in the California governor's race. I'm Lee Silicera, Fox News. Former HUD Secretary Javier Becerra will be on the ballot in November after he positioned himself as an experienced choice to lead the state as votes continue to be tallied.
9: We're told that L.A. County has about 680,000 ballots remain to be counted. Both mailed in and dropped off ballots come here. Any ballot postmarked by Election Day last Tuesday must be counted. The process, we're told, takes so long in part because each ballot must have its signature verified, and if there's an issue, there's a 10-day period to have it cured. Now, the most recent mail-in ballots that were processed are favoring Democrats, as many analysts suggested they would. Also, a short while ago, an assistant United States attorney arrived on scene to observe the process and ask questions. Also with him, a person who says they work for the California Attorney General's office.
8: Fox's Matt Finn in Los Angeles. We're still awaiting official results in the Los Angeles mayor's race. Democrat incumbent Karen Bass appears to be in the lead. The U.S. military says it shot down four Iranian drones that were launched toward the Strait of Hormuz, then struck some of Iran's coastal surveillance radar sites. President Trump now at his home in New Jersey. Earlier, he was in Wisconsin holding a roundtable discussion with farmers.
10: We're with you 1,000%, or I wouldn't be here. With you, like you wouldn't believe, and you're going to see some very good things happen over the next 90-day period.
8: The president also talked about higher gas and fertilizer prices, saying he thought the prices would go much higher than they did, and saying prices would go down once the country's conflict with Iran ends. The president also expressing support for Congressman Derek Van Orden, who's running for re-election. A federal judge has sided with 20 Democratic-led states, halting an effort by the Trump administration to force states to comply with several restrictions to get billions of dollars from the federal food aid program known as SNAP. 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
2: VOM Weather from the Hammond Lumber Company Weather Desk.
23: Tonight, expect cloudy skies with a few showers. The temperature will drop to 55 degrees. Tomorrow will be cooler with a mix of clouds and sun, and a thunderstorm is expected in the afternoon. The high will reach 68 degrees. Tomorrow night will remain cloudy with a passing shower or two and a low of 54 degrees. Moving on to Sunday, anticipate cloudy conditions with a couple of showers. It will be breezy in the afternoon with a high of 67 degrees. For Blueberry Broadcasting, I'm AccuWeather meteorologist Jason Catarino.
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0: right, great news on the economy today that I doubt you're going to get from the legacy media mob. Steve Moore will join us, break it all down for you. Although I know gas prices are still up, but they're down significantly from where they were a month ago. And, you know, I think if the president can pull off a deal, great. If he takes him out, whatever he decides, I think this decision is coming sooner than later. That's all I can say. I'm not going to fault the president for trying for peace, especially since the top three tiers of leadership are dead. Maybe we need to take out the leaders of the IRGC now, and maybe the next generation will be the one that makes a deal. I don't know. Otherwise, the president will do militarily what he needs to do and finish it off, which, by the way, could include, in my mind, you know, just strike these facilities where we know the 60% enriched uranium is and entomb it and keep eyes on it. And if they ever go near it, we'll just bomb them again. Or if they start building out other weapon systems, we can get in there and bomb it again. And if they don't open the straits, they don't get a penny. Their economy is literally tanking before our eyes. All right, Steve Moore will analyze the good economic news today and much more. We'll get your calls in this Friday, 800-941-SHAWN.
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11: Tom Vergani. We now know one of two candidates who will appear on the November ballot for California governor. Fox's Kristen Goodwin reports.
12: Democrat Javier Becerra claiming one of two spots on the November ballot in the race to succeed California Governor Gavin Newsom, who is term limited, while President Trump backed conservative commentator Steve Hilton and billionaire Democrat Tom Steyer continue to battle for the other spot.
11: President Trump praises the May jobs report when holding an agricultural roundtable in Wisconsin today, but farmers are getting hit hard by prices that have risen since the Iran war.
13: Farming is a huge part of the economy here, and farmers have been some of the hardest hit by the rising costs from the Iran war. The chemical fertilizer that they were paying $400, $800 a ton for last year now costs up to $1,000, according to the American Farm Bureau.
11: That's Fox's Garrett Tenney. A bloodbath on Wall Street. The NASDAQ lost more than 1,100 points. The Dow was down 695. 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
15: The Money Men and Republican for Governor Owen McCarthy on the campaign trail. 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

0: Mark Zuckerberg leaves California. They have a referendum, a wealth tax in California. They had a wealth tax in Seattle. The CEO, former CEO of Starbucks, left to Florida. Mark Zuckerberg, now in Florida. Elon Musk, now in Texas. The two of the co-founders of Google, now in Florida. Larry Ellison, now in Florida. They're all moving to Florida. They want to be my neighbor. I think they're coming because I came first.
1: Yeah. That, by the way, I don't know if you've heard the latest news talking about businesses moving from blue states to red states. I don't know if you've heard. It looks like this breaks my heart, by the way. As you know, Sean, I'm a Chicagoan by birth. I grew up in the Chicago area. It's going to be, the Bears are leaving Chicago and they're going to Indiana.
0: How crazy is that mayor and governor to allow that to happen? How stupid is that?
1: How stupid is that? You got an idiot mayor and you've got a governor of Illinois, who Pritzker, who wants to run for president. Is he going to run for president saying, I'll do for the country what I did for Illinois? He's ruined that state.
0: They've ruined it. Never mind law and order, safety, security. I could probably make a prediction now, and I don't want to because I wouldn't want to be right, but with a fair degree of accuracy, how many people in Chicago, if I report back Monday, were shot over the weekend? How many people were shot and killed? They don't have law and order. They don't have safety, security. They have the worst infrastructure, and people are leaving. High taxes, bureaucratic nightmare. Look at California. Good luck getting a housing permit for the Pacific Palisades after the government failed you with no water and hydrants or reservoirs. And of course, practicing the science of forestry in an area that has predictable Santa Ana winds and wildfires. They're pretty dumb.
1: Well, it's so sad what's happened to our great cities. And this is what happened when progressives take over. So you look at Minneapolis.
0: It's not sad to me.
1: What's that?
0: Not sad to me. I left.
1: Well, but look, I love America's great cities. I love Los Angeles. I love Chicago. I love New York.
0: You're not going to live there.
1: Seattle's a disaster. But when I was growing up, when we were growing up, those cities were great cities.
0: They were? You're 100% correct. All right, Steve Moore, appreciate you. Thank you. 800-941-SEAN if you want to be a part of the program. We have a lot to get to today. Man, we have such a busy day. When we come back, you know, Oz is saying $100 trillion waste, fraud, abuse. We're going to check in with our friend Luke Rosiak. He's doing an investigative report. Brandon Gill will weigh in. Listen, you hear and you see what's happening with Israel, the flare-up with Beirut and Lebanon. And what does Hamas do? What does Hezbollah do? What does Iran do? They fire into densely populated areas like cities like Tel Aviv. And the humanitarian crisis that has ensued is real. People lose their homes. They lose everything. They need food, water, shelter, medication, clothing, housing. And thank God your generosity allows the International Fellowship of Christians and Jews. They're on the ground every day helping these people in desperate need. 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
0: All right, when we come back, how much of your money's been wasted or stolen? 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
3: Results. I'm Lisa Lacerra, Fox News. One candidate has advanced in the California governor's race.
4: Democrat Javier Becerra claiming one of two spots on the November ballot in the race to succeed California Governor Gavin Newsom, who is term limited, while President Trump backed conservative commentator Steve Hilton and billionaire Democrat Tom Steyer continue to battle for the other spot. Becerra touted his over three decades in public office, including as former Health and Human Services Secretary and California Attorney General. Hilton and President Trump have slammed the length of time it takes for California to process votes as elections officials continue to count ballots. Becerra accusing the president of trying to undermine confidence in the state's elections.
3: Fox's Kristen Goodwin. We're also awaiting final results in the Los Angeles mayor's race, where incumbent Democrat Cameron Bass appears to be in the lead. U.S. Central Command says it shot down four Iranian drones launched toward the Strait of Hormuz, then hit some of Iran's surveillance radar sites, saying the drones posed an immediate threat to regional maritime traffic. President Trump earlier today again predicted U.S. victory over Iran.
5: You see the finish with a piece of paper, or finished a more difficult way, although you could say a much easier way.
3: The president with the comments during a stop in Wisconsin. Meanwhile, Kuwait's official news agency reporting its air defenses are intercepting missile and drone attacks. Two men shot at the Pennsylvania rally where President Trump was campaigning was shot at, suing the federal government.
6: James Copenhaver and David Dutch have filed separate but similar lawsuits. They claim the Secret Service and Homeland Security were grossly negligent in their failure to secure the event site in Butler, in which Thomas Crooks was able to climb on a roof and have a clear shot at then-candidate Trump. Crooks grazed Trump's ear with a bullet. Former volunteer fire chief Corey Comparatore was shot and killed. Crooks was killed by a Secret Service sniper.
3: Fox's Tom Rigotti. 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
1: VOM Weather from the Hammond Lumber Company Weather Desk.
18: Tonight, expect cloudy skies with a few showers. The temperature will drop to 55 degrees. Tomorrow will be cooler with a mix of clouds and sun, and a thunderstorm is expected in the afternoon. The high will reach 68 degrees. Tomorrow night will remain cloudy with a passing shower or two and a low of 54 degrees. Moving on to Sunday, anticipate cloudy conditions with a couple of showers. It will be breezy in the afternoon with a high of 67 degrees. For Blueberry Broadcasting, I'm AccuWeather meteorologist Jason Catarino.
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6: Fox News, I'm Chris DeMeo. President Trump says the war with Iran is largely finished.
7: One way or the other is finished. It's either finished with a piece of paper or finished a more difficult way, although you could say a much easier way.
6: The president's remarks at an agriculture roundtable in Chippewa Falls, Wisconsin today. He described the conflict as putting out a fire. Stocks getting hammered today.
8: Dow plunging 695 points, S&P 500 losing 201, NASDAQ plummeting 1,122. Tech stocks taking a beating, especially chip stocks.
6: That's Fox's Lori Cantor. U.S. companies did add 172,000 jobs in May, the jobless rate staying at 4.3%. Russian President Vladimir Putin rejecting a proposal by Ukrainian President Volodymyr Zelensky for a face-to-face meeting, saying he sees no point in it. 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

0: race, the next two people on the ballot combined have a lot more votes than the Republicans. So they're going to have to find a way to get Democrats in that very blue state to cross over. And I'm hoping for the people of California, for their sake that they can turn the mess around. Anyway, Michael, God bless you. God bless Georgia. We love our friends there. And say hi to Governor Kemp for me. All right, listen, it's the 25th anniversary year of September 11th, 01. We all know what happened that day. The Tunnel to Towers Foundation, they continue to honor all of America's heroes thanks to your generosity and support. And through that commitment, the foundation has created veterans villages that stand as a beacon of hope for those that have sacrificed everything for our nation. Now, these communities are committed to helping veterans achieve stability and independence by providing safe housing, personalized services, all tailored to their individual needs. And within each village, residents find support and dignity and a sense of belonging among others who truly understand the meaning of service and sacrifice. Now, with multiple veterans villages completed and more in development across the country, well, Tunnel to Towers, their supporters believe that no veteran should ever be left behind. They have their homeless veterans program, their veterans villages, their national case management network, and the foundation is providing housing and supportive services to more than 17,000 vets nationwide. But there's so much more to do. Whatever you can donate, maybe it's land, maybe it's a car, maybe you can commit to $11 a month and forego two Starbucks every month. They would go a long way to making this great work continue, or maybe one big donation. Whatever you can do, go to their website. It's the letter T, the number two, the letter T.org, the letter T, number two, letter T.org for the Tunnel to Towers Foundation.
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0: Hey, I want to talk about Africa for just a second. Now, hear me out. The African economies have made some very interesting gains in recent years. 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
9: Candidate locked in. I'm Lisa Lacerra, Fox News. Democrat and former HHS Secretary Javier Becerra has advanced in the California governor's race as another candidate wonders why it's taking so long to count ballots.
10: GOP California gubernatorial candidate Steve Hilton frustrated over the time it takes to count mail-in ballots.
11: They don't have the respect for the people of California to get on with it and get this done in a timely manner.
10: While incumbent L.A. Mayor Karen Bass has advanced, it's unclear who she'll face, as former reality star Spencer Pratt's lead over city councilwoman Nithya Raman appears to have narrowed. Democrats, including Governor Gavin Newsom, have slammed Republicans, alleging without evidence the counting time amounts to cheating. According to the California Secretary of State, roughly 80% of California votes by mail, and ballots are counted as long as they are postmarked by Election Day.
9: Fox's Kristen Goodwin in Los Angeles. The U.S. military says Iran fired 7 missiles at Kuwait and Bahrain. It says 6 of them were intercepted, and the 7th didn't reach the target. While at a roundtable with farmers in Wisconsin this afternoon, President Trump again said the U.S. will win the war in Iran, either on paper or a more difficult way. And he said,
12: "We have the greatest military anywhere in the world."
9: Earlier this week, Iranian drones heavily damaged a passenger terminal at Kuwait's main airport, killing one person, wounding dozens, and briefly closing the airfield. A federal judge blocks a Trump administration policy intended to limit immigrants from 39 countries after an Afghan national was charged in the shooting of 2 National Guard members in D.C.
13: A federal judge in Boston is blocking the policy, writing the order through the lives of countless immigrants living in the U.S. into legal limbo.
9: Fox's Jared Halpern at the White House. After weeks of delays, the Senate has passed a $70 billion immigration enforcement bill. It'll fund immigration and customs enforcement and border patrol for the next 3 years. 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
29: Tonight, expect cloudy skies with a few showers. The temperature will drop to 55 degrees. Tomorrow will be cooler with a mix of clouds and sun, and a thunderstorm is expected in the afternoon. The high will reach 68 degrees. Tomorrow night will remain cloudy with a passing shower or two and a low of 54 degrees. Moving on to Sunday, anticipate cloudy conditions with a couple of showers. It will be breezy in the afternoon with a high of 67 degrees. For Blueberry Broadcasting, I'm AccuWeather meteorologist Jason Catarina.
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8: News. I'm Deborah Valentine. Russian President Vladimir Putin has rejected a proposal by Ukrainian President Volodymyr Zelensky for a face-to-face meeting, saying he sees no point in it.
9: The refusal follows an open letter to Putin that Zelensky published on Thursday, offering to resume peace talks while also taunting Putin over things like inflation and Russia's dependence on China.
8: Fox's Tanya J. Powers. The two countries have been at war since February of 2022. U.S. employers adding a surprising 172,000 jobs in May despite the Iran conflict. President Trump, during a roundtable in Chippewa Falls, Wisconsin, reacts.
10: They smashed all expectations by actually three times with and this is during a military conflict.
8: The unemployment rate, 4.3%. 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

0: And they've been successful. And there are many Israelis that have been displaced. 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

0: Not be as warm. We anticipate a mix of clouds and sunshine with a chance of a thunderstorm in the afternoon. The high will reach 68 degrees. Saturday night will bring more cloudy conditions with a passing shower or two and a low of 54. Looking ahead to Sunday, expect continued cloudy skies with a couple of showers in the afternoon. It will be breezy with a high of 67 degrees. For Blueberry Broadcasting, I'm AccuWeather meteorologist Jason Caterina.
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14: 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I never gave up on my dreams. 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
15: Fox News, I'm Chris DeMeo. President Trump says the war with Iran is largely finished.
16: One way or the other is finished. It's either finished with a piece of paper or finished a more difficult way, although you could say a much easier way.
15: The president's remarks at an agriculture roundtable in Chippewa Falls, Wisconsin today, he described the conflict as putting out a fire. Stocks getting hammered today.
17: Dow plunging 695 points, S&P 500 losing 201, NASDAQ plummeting 1,122. Tech stocks taking a beating, especially chip stocks.
15: That's Fox's Laura Cantor. U.S. companies did add 172,000 jobs in May, the jobless rate staying at 4.3%. NBA final game number two. The New York Knicks topped the San Antonio Spurs 105-104. The Knicks now lead that series 2-0. Game three, Monday night in New York. 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
9: More U.S. strikes. I'm Chris DeMeo, Fox News. The U.S. military says it shot down Iranian drones launched toward the Strait of Hormuz in the latest escalation of violence. Tehran says they will only agree to a ceasefire if Israel ends its offensive against Iranian-backed militants in Lebanon.
10: Iran's foreign minister saying again today that a deal between the U.S. and Iran will only come when fighting ends in Lebanon as well. So far, that hasn't happened, with Israel and Hezbollah again trading fire today. Earlier in the week, Israeli troops moved further into Lebanon than they had in over 25 years. Over the past week, the Israeli Defense Force reported striking 650 Hezbollah targets and killing 125 Hezbollah fighters. On Wednesday, Israel and Lebanon agreed to a ceasefire, but Hezbollah, which was not part of the negotiations, has rejected that agreement. Lebanon's president telling CNN that it's unacceptable that Iran is using his country as a bargaining chip in their negotiations with the United States. In Tel Aviv, Max Gordon, Fox News.
9: Monthly jobs numbers came in higher than expected for May, surprising analysts for 2 months in a row.
11: The Department of Labor reported a gain of 172,000 jobs in May, more than analysts expected. And the March and April jobs numbers were revised up by 93,000 jobs. The president told reporters on Air Force One Friday,
12: I hope the market starts to learn that when you have good numbers, the market should go up, not down.
11: But hot hiring and higher inflation could lead the Fed under the new chair, Kevin Warsh, to raise interest rates. The president said he trusted Warsh.
12: The reason they go down is if it's doing well, people said, oh, we have to stop inflation. And it doesn't mean inflation. In fact, it could be just the opposite.
11: The numbers showed average hourly wages rose 3.4% compared to last May. Jessica Rosenthal, Fox News.
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15: Temperatures being 30 degrees above average.
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9: Democrat Javier Becerra advances to the general election in the race for California governor. He'll occupy one of the two spots on the ballot and will face either Republican Steve Hilton, who's backed by President Trump, or Democrat Tom Steyer. Well, despite the ongoing allegations involving Maine Democratic Senate candidate Graham Platner, Democratic leaders are still supporting him to be the next senator of that state.
5: California Democrat Congressman Ro Khanna, who told the crowd at the Platner rally in Maine, no one should make excuses for past relationship problems, but he still praised Platner for taking accountability for his past. Now, for his part, Platner, joined by his wife Amy, accused his opponents of trying to weaponize salacious allegations. Platner, political warts and all, appears to still be just fine, so long as he can beat Susan Collins, which, of course, may or may not happen.
9: That's Fox's Kevin Cork from Washington. A federal judge blocks a Trump administration policy intended to limit immigrants from a number of countries. Fox's Jared Halpern has more.
16: Following the shootings of two National Guard members in D.C. last year, the Trump administration enacted a policy severely limiting green cards, work permits, asylum claims, and citizenship applications for immigrants from 39 countries. But a federal judge in Boston is blocking the policy, writing the order through the lives of countless immigrants living in the U.S. into legal limbo. An Afghan national is charged in those shootings that killed one and injured another outside a Washington, D.C. metro station, just blocks from the White House. The Justice Department says Congress gave the president broad authority over immigration policy. At the White House, Jared Halpern, Fox News.
9: Game two of the NBA Finals on Friday night. The New York Knicks defeat the San Antonio Spurs 105-104. The Knicks now lead that series 2-1. Game three is set for Monday night in New York. I'm Chris DeMeo. This is Fox News.
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17: Overnight, expect cloudy skies with a few showers and a low of 55. As we move into Saturday, it will not be as warm. We anticipate a mix of clouds and sunshine with a chance of a thunderstorm in the afternoon. The high will reach 68 degrees. Saturday night will bring more cloudy conditions with a passing shower or two and a low of 54. Looking ahead to Sunday, expect continued cloudy skies with a couple of showers in the afternoon. It will be breezy with a high of 67 degrees. For Blueberry Broadcasting, I'm AccuWeather meteorologist Jason Katarina.
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12: HHS Secretary Javier Becerra, a Democrat, has advanced to California's gubernatorial election in November. Votes from Tuesday's primary still being counted. Fox's Matt Finn.
13: LA County has about 680,000 ballots remain to be counted. Both mailed in and dropped off ballots come here. Any ballot postmarked by Election Day last Tuesday must be counted.
12: Republican Steve Hilton is currently in second place, but the second spot has not yet been called. At a roundtable on American agriculture in Chippewa Falls, Wisconsin, President Trump says the war with Iran is largely finished.
14: One way or the other is finished. It's either finished with a piece of paper or finished a more difficult way, although you could say a much easier way.
12: No deal's been signed. The president says Iran was a very capable country that was going to have a massive nuclear presence, and the U.S. wasn't going to let that happen. 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
6: 11 on Accusing Iran. I'm Deborah Valentine, Fox News. Lebanese leaders are accusing Iran of using their country as a bargaining chip in ceasefire talks with the U.S. This after Iranian-backed Hezbollah terrorists rejected a ceasefire between Lebanon and Israel. Fox's Max Gordon reports from Tel Aviv.
7: Iran's foreign minister saying that a deal with the U.S. can only be reached once the fighting in southern Lebanon ends. And so far, that hasn't happened, with Hezbollah and Israel trading blows yet again. Earlier this week, Israeli troops moved further into Lebanon than they had in over 25 years. Over the past week, the Israeli Defense Force reported striking 650 Hezbollah targets and killing 125 Hezbollah fighters. On Wednesday, Israel and Lebanon agreed to a ceasefire, but Hezbollah, which was not a part of the negotiations, has rejected that agreement. Lebanon's president telling CNN that it's unacceptable that Iran is using his country as a bargaining chip in their negotiations with the United States.
6: The U.S. military Friday says it shot down Iranian drones launched towards the Strait of Hormuz, then struck surveillance radar sites. California Democrat Javier Becerra has advanced to the general election for governor this November. Once the primary count is done, either Republican Steve Hilton or Democratic billionaire Tom Steyer will advance as Becerra's challenger under the state's top-two-vote getter system.
8: We're told that L.A. County has about 680,000 ballots remain to be counted. Both mailed in and dropped off ballots come here. Any ballot postmarked by Election Day last Tuesday must be counted. The process, we're told, takes so long, in part because each ballot must have its signature verified, and if there's an issue, there's a 10-day period to have it cured. Now, the most recent mail-in ballots that were processed are favoring Democrats, as many analysts suggested they would.
6: That's Fox's Matt Finn reporting from Los Angeles. 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
0: 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Stacey Keach, Sean Astin, Michael York, and Kristen Bell provide the voices for some of Jesus' notable followers. 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
6: President Donald Trump in Wisconsin on Friday for an agricultural roundtable. Fox's Kevin Cork reports from Washington.
11: The trip to America's Dairyland, of course, part of his continued effort to connect with voters and tout his administration's successes. And, of course, to also remind Americans that any and all success that happens here in this great country is because of you.
12: You all built this country, not the complainers, not the wise guys. You all built this country.
11: Also told the farmers he wouldn't mind trading lives with them. President also walked away with some bright, shiny new hardware. Two-time Olympic gold medalist Jordan Stoltz gave him one of his gold medals.
6: This is the first time that President Trump has visited Wisconsin since his 2024 election campaign. President Trump touts strong jobs numbers in the latest report. The U.S. economy adding 172,000 jobs last month, more than double what was expected.
13: After the stock market fell nearly 700 points, investors raising concerns the Federal Reserve will keep interest rates higher for longer or even raise them. The president writing, "With a great jobs report, like just announced, stocks should go up, not down. That's the way it was for 200 years. Growth does not mean inflation." After a two-month ceasefire to negotiate a deal, some analysts warn Iran is only interested in stonewalling. But the president is more optimistic.
6: Fox's Lucas Tomlinson reporting from the White House. Despite Friday's strong jobs numbers, the Dow ended at 50,866, losing 695 points. The Nasdaq plummeted 1,121 points, and the S&P 500 was down 200. A federal judge has sided with 20 Democratic states and issued a preliminary injunction against the Trump administration's effort to impose conditions on food stamp benefits. I'm Deborah Valentine. This is Fox News.
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16: Overnight, expect cloudy skies with a few showers and a low of 55. As we move into Saturday, it will not be as warm. We anticipate a mix of clouds and sunshine with a chance of a thunderstorm in the afternoon. The high will reach 68 degrees. Saturday night will bring more cloudy conditions with a passing shower or two and a low of 54. Looking ahead to Sunday, expect continued cloudy skies with a couple of showers in the afternoon. It will be breezy with a high of 67 degrees. For Blueberry Broadcasting, I'm AccuWeather meteorologist Jason Catarina.
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10: News. I'm Chris DeMeo. President Trump says the war with Iran is largely finished.
11: One way or the other is finished. It's either finished with a piece of paper or finished a more difficult way, although you could say a much easier way.
10: The president's remarks at an agriculture roundtable in Chippewa Falls, Wisconsin, he described the conflict as putting out a fire. NBA Finals Game 2, the New York Knicks top the San Antonio Spurs 104-103.
12: 4 seconds. Fox to Wembanyama. Pulls up. Jumper. Won't go. Rebound taken by Vassell. It's over. It's over. The Knicks survive.
10: The call on ABC. The Knicks now lead the series 2-0. Game 3 is set for Monday night in New York. Stocks taking a beating on Friday. The Dow plunging 695 points. 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
11: Continue. I'm Chris DeMeo, Fox News. The U.S. military says it shot down Iranian drones launched toward the Strait of Hormuz in the latest escalation of violence. Tehran says it'll only agree to a ceasefire if Israel ends its offensive against Iranian-backed militants in Lebanon.
12: Iran's foreign minister saying again today that a deal between the U.S. and Iran will only come when fighting ends in Lebanon as well. So far, that hasn't happened, with Israel and Hezbollah again trading fire today. Earlier in the week, Israeli troops moved further into Lebanon than they had in over 25 years. Over the past week, the Israeli Defense Force reported striking 650 Hezbollah targets and killing 125 Hezbollah fighters. On Wednesday, Israel and Lebanon agreed to a ceasefire, but Hezbollah, which was not part of the negotiations, has rejected that agreement. Lebanon's president telling CNN that it's unacceptable that Iran is using his country as a bargaining chip in their negotiations with the United States. In Tel Aviv, Max Gordon, Fox News.
11: Monthly jobs numbers coming in higher than expected for May, surprising analysts for 2 months in a row.
13: The Department of Labor reported a gain of 172,000 jobs in May, more than analysts expected. And the March and April jobs numbers were revised up by 93,000 jobs. The president told reporters on Air Force One Friday,
14: I hope the market starts to learn that when you have good numbers, the market should go up, not down.
13: But hot hiring and higher inflation could lead the Fed under the new chair, Kevin Warsh, to raise interest rates. The president said he trusted Warsh.
14: The reason they go down is if it's doing well, people say, no, we have to stop inflation. And it doesn't mean inflation. In fact, it could be just the opposite.
13: The numbers showed average hourly wages rose 3.4% compared to last May. Jessica Rosenthal, Fox News.
11: 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The Dow lowered 695 points. 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
11: Despite the ongoing allegations involving Maine Democratic Senate candidate Graham Plattner, Democratic leaders are still supporting him to be the next senator of the state.
26: California Democrat Congressman Ro Khanna, who told the crowd at the Plattner rally in Maine, no one should make excuses for past relationship problems, but he still praised Plattner for taking accountability for his past. Now, for his part, Plattner, joined by his wife Amy, accused his opponents of trying to weaponize salacious allegations. Plattner, political warts and all, appears to still be just fine, so long as he can beat Susan Collins, which, of course, may or may not happen.
11: It's Fox's Kevin Cork in Washington. 19-year-old Carmelo Anthony is on trial in Texas, accused of murdering 17-year-old Austin Metcalf during a dispute at a high school track event in April of last year.
27: One witness testified he saw Carmelo Anthony walk under the Memorial High School tent, even though he went to a different high school, and that's when Austin Metcalf told him to leave the area. The witness testified, quote, "I remember Carmelo refusing to leave and Austin saying, 'You need to leave,' and Carmelo saying, 'Touch me and find out.'" The prosecutor then asked, "Anyone try to gang up on him?" He replied, "No, sir." "Who was provoking?" the prosecutor asked. "Carmelo Anthony," he replied. The witness said Austin leans in to push him and Carmelo stabs him.
11: That's Fox's Chanley Painter. The U.S. Department of Agriculture is confirming that a second case of New World screwworm fly was discovered in Texas. The USDA says that the latest case was found in a one-month-old calf in Zavala County, about 5 miles from the first case. New World screwworm flies were detected in Mexico in late 2024. At least 10 people have died and more than 2,000 others fell ill from the parasite. That's according to the CDC. I'm Chris DeMayo. This is Fox News.
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30: Cloudy skies with a few showers and a low of 55. As we move into Saturday, it will not be as warm. We anticipate a mix of clouds and sunshine with a chance of a thunderstorm in the afternoon. The high will reach 68 degrees. Saturday night will bring more cloudy conditions with a passing shower or two and a low of 54. Looking ahead to Sunday, expect continued cloudy skies with a couple of showers in the afternoon. It will be breezy with a high of 67 degrees. For Blueberry Broadcasting, I'm AccuWeather meteorologist Jason Catarina.
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11: News. I'm Deborah Valentine. During a roundtable on American agriculture in Chippewa Falls, Wisconsin, President Trump says the war with Iran is largely finished months ahead of the midterms.
12: We're at a point we're going to come out of Iran very quickly, and it's going to be very strong one way or the other, whether it's a piece of paper or the very tough way, okay? The very tough way is maybe the easier way.
11: The president promising farmers that once the U.S. exits the conflict, prices will fall. The Labor Department Friday reporting over 172,000 new jobs were created in May. Despite the numbers, a down day on Wall Street. Fox Business Network's Edward Lawrence.
13: Construction jobs created 17,000. Manufacturing, turning around the losses, up 7,000 jobs. However, the down 695 points.
11: The Nasdaq plummeted 1,121, the S&P 500 down 200, the unemployment rate at 4.3%. 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
8: 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I never gave up on my dreams. 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
10: An ultimatum. I'm Deborah Valentine, Fox News. Iran says they will only agree to a ceasefire if Israel ends its offensive on Lebanon. Fox's Max Gordon reports from Tel Aviv.
11: Iran's foreign minister saying again that a deal between the U.S. and Iran will only come when fighting ends in Lebanon as well. So far, that hasn't happened, with Israel and Hezbollah again trading fire. Earlier in the week, Israeli troops moved further into Lebanon than they had in over 25 years. Over the past week, the Israeli Defense Force reported striking 650 Hezbollah targets and killing 125 Hezbollah fighters. On Wednesday, Israel and Lebanon agreed to a ceasefire, but Hezbollah, which was not part of the negotiations, has rejected that agreement. Lebanon's president telling CNN that it's unacceptable that Iran is using his country as a bargaining chip in their negotiations with the United States. In Tel Aviv, Max Gordon, Fox News.
10: California Democrat Javier Becerra has advanced to the general election for governor this November. Once the primary count is done, either Republican Steve Hilton or Democrat billionaire Tom Steyer will advance as Becerra's challenger under the state's top two-vote-getter system.
12: We're told that L.A. County has about 680,000 ballots remain to be counted. Both mailed in and dropped off ballots come here. Any ballot postmarked by Election Day last Tuesday must be counted. The process, we're told, takes so long in part because each ballot must have its signature verified, and if there's an issue, there's a 10-day period to have it cured. Now, the most recent mail-in ballots that were processed are favoring Democrats, as many analysts suggested they would.
10: Fox's Matt Finn reporting from L.A. Incumbent Democratic L.A. Mayor Karen Bass has advanced to the November general election. Her challenger yet to be called, that is between Republican Spencer Pratt and Democrat Nitya Ramon. 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
0: Neil McDonough portrays Jesus. Stacey Keach, Sean Astin, Michael York, and Kristen Bell provide the voices for some of Jesus' notable followers. 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
10: President Donald Trump in Wisconsin Friday for an agricultural roundtable. Fox's Kevin Cork reports from Washington.
15: The trip to America's dairy land, of course, part of his continued effort to connect with voters and tout his administration's successes. And, of course, to also remind Americans that any and all success that happens here in this great country is because of you.
16: You all built this country, not the complainers, not the wise guys. You all built this country.
15: Also told the farmers he wouldn't mind trading lives with them. President also walked away with some bright, shiny new hardware. Two-time Olympic gold medalist Jordan Stoltz gave him one of his gold medals.
10: It marks President Trump's first visit to Wisconsin since his 2024 election campaign. Monthly jobs numbers came in higher than expected for May, surprising analysts for 2 months in a row. Fox's Jessica Rosenthal has more.
17: The Department of Labor reported a gain of 172,000 jobs in May, more than analysts expected. And the March and April jobs numbers were revised up by 93,000 jobs. The president told reporters on Air Force One Friday.
16: I hope the market starts to learn that when you have good numbers, the market should go up, not down.
17: But hot hiring and higher inflation could lead the Fed, under the new chair, Kevin Warsh, to raise interest rates. The president said he trusted Warsh.
16: The reason they go down is if it's doing well, people say, no, we have to stop inflation. And it doesn't mean inflation. In fact, it could be just the opposite.
17: The numbers showed average hourly wages rose 3.4% compared to last May. Jessica Rosenthal, Fox News.
10: Jamaica's energy minister says the island nation is experiencing a nationwide power blackout. No reason's been given for the outage. Jamaica Public Service Company says it's investigating the cause of the blackout and taking steps to restore electricity. Power is expected to be fully restored by the end of the night. I'm Deborah Valentine. This is Fox News.
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19: Overnight, expect cloudy skies with a few showers and a low of 55. As we move into Saturday, it will not be as warm. We anticipate a mix of clouds and sunshine with a chance of a thunderstorm in the afternoon. The high will reach 68 degrees. Saturday night will bring more cloudy conditions with a passing shower or two and a low of 54. Looking ahead to Sunday, expect continued cloudy skies with a couple of showers in the afternoon. It will be breezy with a high of 67 degrees. For Blueberry Broadcasting, I'm AccuWeather meteorologist Jason Caterina.
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11: Fox News, I'm Chris DeMeo. President Trump says the war with Iran is largely finished.
12: One way or the other is finished. It's either finished with a piece of paper or finished a more difficult way, although you could say a much easier way.
11: The president's remarks at an agriculture roundtable in Chippewa Falls, Wisconsin yesterday, he described the conflict as putting out a fire. NBA Finals Game 2, the New York Knicks topped the San Antonio Spurs.

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1: 4 seconds. Fox to Wembanyama. Pulls up. Jumper. Won't go. Rebound taken by Vassell. It's over. It's over. The Knicks survive.
0: The call on ABC. Knicks now lead that series 2-0. Game 3 is set for Monday night in New York. Stocks taking a beating on Friday. The Dow plunging 695 points. 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
9: Fox News, I'm Deborah Valentine. Secretary of War Pete Hegseth is in Normandy, France, to commemorate the 82nd anniversary of the D-Day landings in Normandy. The event honors the sacrifices of patriots who fought and died on the Normandy beaches to secure and defend freedom in Europe in the face of tyranny. Secretary Hegseth will meet with the Minister of the Armed Forces. President Donald Trump aboard Air Force One on Friday says he remains optimistic about an end to the Russia-Ukraine war.
10: It's a war that should have never happened, would have never happened if I was president. But I think that's going to get worked out.
9: Russian officials say a large-scale Ukrainian drone attack on St. Petersburg has prompted Governor Alexander Beglov to tell residents to remain indoors. The attack comes after Russia's president refused a request from Ukraine's president for face-to-face meetings. 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
12: Iran issues an ultimatum. I'm Deborah Valentine, Fox News. Iran says they will only agree to a ceasefire if Israel ends its offensive on Lebanon. Fox's Max Gordon reports from Tel Aviv, Israel.
13: Iran's foreign minister saying again that a deal between the U.S. and Iran will only come when fighting ends in Lebanon as well. So far, that hasn't happened, with Israel and Hezbollah again trading fire. Earlier in the week, Israeli troops moved further into Lebanon than they had in over 25 years. Over the past week, the Israeli Defense Force reported striking 650 Hezbollah targets and killing 125 Hezbollah fighters. On Wednesday, Israel and Lebanon agreed to a ceasefire, but Hezbollah, which was not part of the negotiations, has rejected that agreement. Lebanon's president telling CNN that it's unacceptable that Iran is using his country as a bargaining chip in their negotiations with the United States. In Tel Aviv, Max Gordon, Fox News.
12: California Democrat Javier Becerra has advanced to the general election for governor this November. Once the primary count is done, either Republican Steve Hilton or Democrat billionaire Tom Steyer will advance as Becerra's challenger under the state's top two vote-getter system.
14: We're told that L.A. County has about 680,000 ballots remain to be counted. Both mailed in and dropped off ballots come here. Any ballot postmarked by Election Day last Tuesday must be counted. The process, we're told, takes so long in part because each ballot must have its signature verified, and if there's an issue, there's a 10-day period to have it cured. Now, the most recent mail-in ballots that were processed are favoring Democrats, as many analysts suggested they would.
12: Fox's Matt Finn reporting from Los Angeles. Incumbent Democratic L.A. Mayor Karen Bass has advanced to the November general election. Her challenger yet to be called. That's between Republican Spencer Pratt and Democrat Nitya Ramon. 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
17: That heat's going to be out there for one more day.
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27: Joining us now in studio is Maine Democratic gubernatorial candidate, Dr. Nirav Shah. Thank you so much for joining us.
28: I'm so excited to chat.
27: So
28: I'm looking
27: are we.
28: Forward to it.
29: Yes, thank you. We know you're very busy, that's for sure.
28: It's an honor. It's a real honor.
27: So you've been hosting town halls for months all over the state. What concerns are you hearing the most from Mainers?
28: Well, first, on the town halls, they have been by far the highlight of the campaign. The opportunity to go to a town and for folks to come out and share their concerns with me and have a real exchange about what can be done and what they're looking for, it is so meaningful and so valuable. I will also add that because of the way folks know me from my prior role, they are often very at ease in sharing sometimes really difficult details of their lives. Not long ago, an individual shared with me their recent cancer diagnosis and the ways in which they were struggling to get care that they needed. So not only are they instructive, they are also really meaningful to me. That said, I have heard a few commonalities emerge from every single one of the events. Probably at the top has been healthcare, especially in rural Maine, but even in urban areas. The ways in which our healthcare system does not deliver for people probably comes up every single town hall, and most of the conversation is about that. Another issue, of course, is housing and the lack of it and what we can do, what the state can do to make that better. And then more broadly, our concerns about affordability. Mainers are working harder and getting less. They are paying more and receiving even less for their dollar. So the question is, what can the governor do to help that? And that's been a really wonderful set of discussions that I've had. The next town hall I'm doing is tonight in Pittsfield, so we are literally crisscrossing the state.
29: Speaking of healthcare and these hospitals that are closing, how do you think we can attract more doctors coming into the state? My concerns is the millionaire tax, and the other thing is our education. A lot of these educated doctors coming in here obviously want the best for their kids, and they want to get paid. So do you have a plan to get doctors to come back to state of Maine?
28: Yeah, that's a great set of questions. And in the healthcare plan that I released way back in January, it was the very first plan that I put out. And the very first thing in that plan is the shortage of all healthcare providers, particularly doctors, but not just doctors, nurses, physical therapists, lab techs, you name it. But let's focus on the doctors. There's this crazy thing where here in Maine, we actually train and educate a lot of healthcare providers. We've got two medical schools in Maine, one at UNE and the other a partnership with Maine Health and Tufts. And a lot of the graduates from those schools, they end up going elsewhere for their training. So these are often Mainers who are going to medical school in Maine, but then they go elsewhere. So the question is why? What could we do to keep them here? And when I've spoken with healthcare education experts here in Maine, one of the reasons why those students go elsewhere is because in medical education, you spend a little bit of time in the classroom, but you really do the bulk of your training in the hospital, in the clinic. It's where you learn the art of working with patients. And we don't have enough of those training slots here in Maine. So what happens is a lot of these students go to New Jersey or Ohio for that finishing training. And then, of course, they meet somebody and then they get a job offer there. So what happens is that where you train is where you end up staying. So job number one is to shift that balance. And Augusta and the governor have a big role to play by funding additional opportunities for those students who are already in school here to stay here and do that training at Maine Health or Maine General or EMMC or MDI or at York. So they end up staying here afterwards. We're not talking big money. We're just talking about allowing folks to stay here when they want to. So that's a big part of it. But then more broadly, the other things that prompt people to leave comes back to the same four things I've heard over and over again: housing, education, childcare, and healthcare. And if we can just stop being at the back of the pack on all of those, then a lot of those folks will find themselves wanting to stay here.
27: Well, I'm in real estate. I'm a broker. What is your plan for the housing crisis?
28: For me, the housing crisis is largely about supply. So the biggest component of my approach to housing is to make it easier to build. And right now in Maine, developer after developer I've spoken with has said, if it were just a little bit easier, sort of similar to the last question, we don't have to be the easiest state in the country to build in. We just have to stop being at the back of the pack. So for me, most of what I want to focus on is to make it easier to build. Some of that entails, for example, helping out towns and municipalities who maybe don't really have a town planning board or a planning official or a code official who can even approve these things at the rate they need to. The state can help augment that workforce. Another thing that I've proposed is to have an infrastructure fund. A lot of municipalities and towns want more developments. It's good for their tax base. It's good for all of the things they want, but they don't have the money to build out the sewer and the drain and the water. Augusta can help with capital infusion that will help those towns get the infrastructure in place, and then the towns can start actually letting the building happen. So for me, that's where the action is. Job number one, make it easier to build, but I also want to make it easier to buy. And there are already good programs in place. I want to make sure that they're funded. And one thing I've heard a lot is to speed them up. The pace of the approvals is sometimes too slow. And as you all know, in the business world, time kills all deals. So when the state takes 6 months to approve something, but the deal needs to close in a week, we haven't actually helped anyone.
27: So to take it a step further, you are for removing some of the regulations and the red tape to make development easier for developers?
28: That's exactly right. Now, it's going to vary town by town, municipality by municipality. We have a rich tradition of local control in the state of Maine, and I honor that tradition. That said, there are approaches that we can take that, again, make it just a little bit easier. For example, working with municipalities that want to prioritize density. I'm a big fan of high density development, because that means you're cutting down fewer trees and you're actually letting folks live closer to where the jobs are. If there are municipalities that raise their hand and say, hey, we want to change our regulations to make higher density construction more attainable, that's who I want to be working with a lot more. Another approach with respect to red tape, as well as supporting towns and municipalities, is using existing structures. Almost every town in Maine has, whether it's a mill or whether it's an older factory. Now, rehabbing them is not easy, and sometimes it can even be more expensive. But again, I think we can simultaneously balance the need for more housing development without the need to tear down more of what makes Maine great. And in many instances, that is going to entail removing barriers and red tape. Things like set-asides, minimum lot sizes. And it's not that I want to impose a one-size-fits-all rule. It's more that when there are towns that raise their hand and say, hey, that's the train we want to be on, I want to be right there to pick them up.
27: What's your plan on property tax?
28: Earlier, you asked me what are some of the themes that I've heard. Now, I talked about healthcare, housing, and then I said affordability. But what I really meant was property taxes. Because that, in the 30 or so town halls, that's probably come up at every single one of them. First of all, it is unacceptable that people in Maine should be priced out of the towns that they grew up in, or that older or retired folks should be forced to sell or move or downsize because they can't afford their property taxes. That's completely unacceptable. There are different competing proposals on the table. The one that I think meets the moment is as follows. And that is to increase the homestead exemption. Right now, the homestead exemption is $25,000. I've penciled out scenarios where certainly $100,000 of an exemption is feasible. It might even be able to be pushed even a little bit higher than that. The reason I favor that approach is that when it comes to property taxes, we are in a crisis. So property taxes are going up across the state. And if you are a homeowner, you are definitely seeing that when you get your bill. But even if you are a renter, you are indirectly seeing the impact of increased property taxes. Now, there are a lot of reasons why rents are going up, but landlords are not exempt from property taxes. So the increase in property taxes affects everyone across the state, and thus a reason why we need to think about this as a crisis and provide immediate relief. So I want to focus on solutions that can be put into effect as governor with the legislature quickly, rather than something that gets tied up in courts and things of that nature. So that's the approach that I take. Now, I want to acknowledge that even that pathway has limitations. A lot of folks in Maine have second homes. A lot of folks have camps. So that might affect them. So I just want to be upfront about the limitations. But to me, this is the fastest and most equitable solution that will actually provide meaningful relief.
27: When you say they may have a second home or a camp, because a lot of those are generational, are you saying that their taxes would then increase on the second home?
28: Not necessarily increase, but they wouldn't benefit from the higher homestead exemption. That, of course, only applies to the primary residence.
27: Right.
28: And in some areas, because of the increase in homestead exemption, the town and municipality may have to shift more of that tax burden onto second homes, the non-exempt homes. So I just always like to be clear when it comes to policy, what the drawbacks are of my own proposals. I think as a leader, that's the only thing you can do with integrity is to be clear about the own limitations. This is a very difficult situation. And my style of leadership is to acknowledge we're not really in a world with easy solutions. Where we are is a world of difficult trade-offs. And one of the ways that I think about leadership is that for every difficult problem, there is a solution that is easy, fast, and wrong. When you deal with a tough problem like property taxes, it's so easy to get distracted by the shiny object, but that's not leadership. Real leadership is saying, this is my plan. This is what I think it'll do, but I want to be upfront about what some of the drawbacks are.
29: So I'm sure you heard on the campaign trail about education and our numbers have been dropping over the last few years. What's your plan on that?
28: Earlier, I mentioned when we were talking about healthcare providers, but it applies to any young family that's looking to move to the state of Maine. Four reasons that they all cite as obstacles: housing, healthcare, childcare, and education. And has come up over and over again, particularly the fact that Maine not long ago was a beacon. So we've got more work to do. Let me first start by noting that I myself am a proud product of public schools. Until the second I went to graduate school from pre-K all the way through college, I am a very proud public school graduate. So job number one for me is to stand up for public schools. There are efforts out there that are trying to weaken public schools, not just in Maine, but across the country. And I am firmly opposed to any effort to divert money from public schools or to weaken the institution of public schools. Indeed, my focus is going to be to go the opposite direction and shore up Maine's public schools, not detract from them. So how do we go about doing that? Well, making sure that the workforce of educators is where it needs to be. Maine has been, over the years, losing more educators every single year than we train. The numbers are pretty shocking, but we lose every year about 800 educators across the state, accounting for the number who leave the profession and adjusting it for the number who come in. So that's unsustainable. We have made strides in increasing teachers' salaries, raising the minimum to $50,000. That's a good step forward, but I should note that it's going to take us a couple of years to get there. But even then, we're still going to be behind where the starting salary in Massachusetts is today. And if you're a young person coming out of college in Maine with a degree in education, you've got choices. And if you can make more in Massachusetts today than you can 3 years from now in Maine, some folks are going to choose to go there. So I want to continue increasing salaries. I want to build upon the work that's been done. There's so many different directions that we can go with education. But the other one that I have heard from parents, educators, and school officials across the state are the numerous challenges that students are facing. Behavioral health issues compounded by social stress, All of that are leading to some pretty shocking statistics around the number of kids in Maine schools that have contemplated things like suicide and self-harm. It's pretty staggering. And some of that is because we ask teachers to do everything. We ask teachers to not just be teachers, but guidance counselors, behavioral health counselors, security guards. We've got to make sure that they've got the help they need. That's one approach that other states have taken, and that's an approach that I'd like to take here. The last thing I'll mention is that other states across the country have made significant strides in turning their school systems around. Mississippi is the one state that a lot of folks talk about, but there are others who have replicated it. And I think Maine's got a lot to learn from those other states to figure out what they did that we could import here to make it appropriate for our state.
27: You are listening to Q Point Podcast. I'm Karina Quirk, co-hosting with my husband, David Quirk, and we are having a conversation with Maine Democratic gubernatorial candidate, Dr. Nirav Shah. Let's talk about your new capstone policy plan, which is ending childhood hunger.
28: Yeah.
27: Tell us about it.
28: I'm glad that you brought that up. This one is really important as someone with a background in public health and healthcare. The day I launched my campaign, I outlined four priorities, and those were to feed kids, to fund our healthcare system, to fix housing, and to fuel the growth of the economy. So feeding kids was deliberately the very first one on the list. And I think we can all understand why. If kids are not well fed, it's crazy to think that they could do well in school. If kids are malnourished, it's crazy to think that they would go on to lead healthy lives. And when all of that gets put together, not only is it a human tragedy, it's also an economic one. We're capping our economic growth when kids in Maine are routinely going hungry. And the statistics are staggering. Right now in Maine, about 1 in 5 kids is hungry. They don't know when their next meal is going to come and where it's going to come from. What are we doing as a government, as a society in 2026, if 1 in 5 kids doesn't have enough food to eat? I started the campaign on that foot, and that's where I wanted to end it as well, to come full circle. So yesterday, I released a comprehensive roadmap for how I will tackle childhood hunger in Maine. And there's a lot of pieces to it. Some of it involves dipping into the rainy day fund to shore up the SNAP program. Some of it involves making it easier for schools to buy local produce and seafood. Some of it involves making it easier for families who are already receiving, say, MaineCare benefits to also get food assistance without having to do 2 separate applications. So there's a lot of moving pieces to it. But my thing as governor will be to make it a priority and to make sure that I'm holding my staff accountable to it. In leadership and in management, as you all know, there's an old saying that what gets measured gets managed. And one of my priorities as governor will be, as often as the statistics are published, to make sure that the second the new childhood numbers come out, I am calling my staff, asking what we're doing about it, and holding them accountable to goals. That's what real management and leadership looks like, and that's how I'm going to approach this issue.
29: So speaking of MaineCare, what's your opinion of the alleged fraud that's going on?
28: Here's how I think about this, and let me take a step back. Prior to becoming a public servant, I practiced law for about 10 years. I'm really an attorney by background. I went to medical school and I'm a proud medical school graduate, but by profession, I am an attorney. And one of the areas in which I practiced, though not the only, but one of them was on healthcare, working and thinking a lot about cases that dealt with fraud. So I'm going to say 2 things that are seemingly pulling in different directions, but are really part of the same thing. Number one is that fraud rates in Maine for Medicaid are incredibly low, much lower than the national average. And the numbers are in a video that I did, so I won't go through all of them here. But at baseline, Medicaid fraud rates in Maine are significantly lower, about 25% lower than the national average. And there are at least 4 or 5 separate entities in Maine that are tasked with spotting, investigating, and prosecuting Medicaid fraud. So I think Maine finds itself in a good position relative to being able to spot and prosecute Medicaid fraud. That said, I do think Republicans are onto something. Fraud, no matter how big or how small, is an offense to all taxpayers. That is our hard-earned money that someone is stealing. So let me just be really clear. I don't think Democrats have taken fraud seriously enough. As governor, given my background as an attorney in healthcare, this is an area that I will make sure I am paying special attention to. Do I think the scope and scale of the problem is what the Trump administration and Vice President Vance claim it to be? I don't. Again, we start off in a better position. I also think that some of their discussion of fraud is not in good faith. I think they are sometimes using it for code in order to undermine Medicaid, or even as a backhanded way to throw cold water on some of our black and brown friends. So I don't know that their efforts are entirely in good faith, but what I will end with is saying, yes, fraud is an offense to all taxpayers and we should go after it, but let's not just focus on Medicaid fraud. There's a lot of fraud in the government. Let's, for example, focus on the fact that members of the Trump administration are trading in these cryptocurrency schemes. That's fraud. We should go after that. Members of Congress are not yet prohibited from trading in stocks. Let's go after that. That's fraud too. So I want to go hard on fraud, not just healthcare fraud, but all of it.
29: Do you have any concern about the fraud that could possibly go on with the PFML?
28: Not particularly. So here's what I mean. Every single government program is susceptible in various and different ways to bad actors taking advantage of it. And anytime there is a new program, the calculus that I make is, are the upsides bigger and more socially valuable than the potential downsides? Is there the possibility of fraud from paid family medical leave? Certainly there is. That's the case with any government program. So then for me, the question is, can we put guardrails in place to limit that fraud? And thus far, what I've seen, not just in Maine, but in other states, is that there are guardrails to spot and prevent that from happening. Those have to be balanced, I will say, because if you put too many guardrails around something at the front end, you block people from potentially who need it taking advantage of it. So there is a balance there. Am I particularly concerned? No more so than I am with any other government program, which is to say good management and oversight can help block some of that at the front end.
27: Along those same lines, do you plan on looking into the procurement issues that were highlighted in the audit report by State Auditor Matt Dunlap?
28: The answer there is yes. And this is where having served as an executive in state government will benefit me. As the director of first the Department of Health in Illinois and then director of the Maine CDC, a large part of your job is to look at these contracts and these grants and these RFPs to make sure that they check off all the boxes because it's your signature on them. So I do think Mr. Dunlap and other auditors are correct in shining a spotlight on these instances. And we should, again, always be looking to shore up more of our procurement system. I don't want to paint with too broad of a brush here, though. Having come from Illinois, which was a governmental and economic basket case in just about every way, the procurement system in Maine, I find to be far more streamlined and far less susceptible to a lot of the game playing that I saw firsthand in Illinois. I don't think Democrats have taken this issue seriously enough. I think they have taken it seriously. And indeed, just in Minnesota, an individual was just sentenced not long ago. So I don't want to suggest that there has been a head-in-the-sand approach. What I am suggesting is that fraud is an unfortunate feature of just about every single program that exists. Is there fraud with car warranties? Yes, there is. Is there fraud with government programs? Yes, there is. Is there fraud on the real estate market? Unfortunately, there is. My thing is that my background as an attorney sensitizes me to these issues. And where I go with it is not to dismiss them. Rather, it's to say, yes, let's take that more seriously. Let's look under that rock. If there is something to be found, I want to be the first one to go after it. But I don't want to just limit it to programs that are run by Somalis or programs that serve people who are in need of healthcare. I want to cast an even bigger net.
27: So let's pivot to small business. I noticed on your site that you have a plan for small business owners. Tell us about it.
28: Yeah. You know, we've been talking so far about a lot of the approaches I take to social services and service delivery, but the core of Maine and the core of Maine's economy is not state government. It is small businesses. Well over 90% of the businesses in Maine are small businesses, and more than half of the people employed in the state of Maine are employed by a small business. So when I think about growing our economy, that's where I start. So what I did on the campaign trail was to convene as many small business owners as I could to sit around tables like this and ask them one question, which is, what could Augusta do to make your life easier or to have made your life easier when you were starting your business? And I got a lot of good answers, and a lot of them are contained in that plan, but I want to spotlight two of them. One of the first things that almost everyone said in one way or another was, if Augusta could help me hire my first employee, boy, that'd be a big help. Because once I get that first employee on board, it's easier to hire the fifth employee, the 10th employee, the 50th employee. But that first one, a major step. And the compliance, filing taxes, filing all of that stuff, what I heard over and over again was Augusta does not make it easy. So a big part of my small business plan is helping the person with an idea in their garage go from being a hobbyist to being an employer. And that really starts with helping them onboard people and make that first hire. So some of that's grants, some of it's more training, some of it's more handholding, some of that are just systems that are easier to navigate. But if we can make it easier for that first hire, then we've made it easier for the fifth and the 50th hire. The other thing I heard over and over and over again was that it seems like from the perspective of small business owners, all of the various systems of state government were designed for the convenience of state government, not for entrepreneurs in Aroostook County or in Penobscot County. Here's one example. There is only one state in the country where if you want to register an LLC, you have to do it by mail. That's the state of Maine. In most other states, you got a business idea, you want to get cranking, you want to get an LLC up, you do it online, you get it in 15 minutes. In Maine, we make you do it by mail. And again, it's an example of where our systems seem like they are set up, not for the convenience of entrepreneurs, but for the convenience of Augusta. We already have access to a lot of this information, whether it's for sales tax filings, again, labor and employment filings. There is a lot of work that other states have been very successful in doing in making it easier for a small business to just work with the state of Maine. There's a lot more behind it than that, but those are just two as part of what I've heard that entrepreneur after entrepreneur has said, boy, would really help a lot.
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3: Hi, and thank you for joining me today for this edition of Senior Talk. Today, we're going to discuss hospice care, what it is, what it does, who is eligible, and some of the frequently asked questions that my guests get as hospice workers. My guests are Aaron Johnson, the market manager for Gentiva Hospice, and Melanie Pomeroy, hospice clinical liaison for Gentiva. Both have Bachelor of Science degrees in nursing, and both are registered nurses. Thank you both for being here. I really appreciate it.
4: Thank you very much for inviting
3: me. Aaron, can you just give me a quick overview of Gentiva? I know that obviously you do hospice, but you do other things as well. And also the areas that you cover, how wide a stretch do you have across the state?
4: Sure. So Gentiva has been around, honestly, since the 90s. People may have known us under the Kindred name. We changed our name about a year ago to go back to our original name of Gentiva. And as a whole, we have actually over 590 locations nationwide. And we are actually in 38 states. So we're the largest hospice entity in the country. And now here in Maine, we started the Bangor branch originally 4.5 years ago. And then, 2 years ago, we put an office in Portland, Maine. And about 5-6 months ago, we opened an Augusta location. So we cover a large majority of the state at this point, all the way down to Sanford, Maine, Portland, up through to the Augusta, Rockland, Camden, down to Trenton, Ellsworth area, up to Lincoln, over to Dover Dexter. So our footprint is pretty large. And we're continuing to grow, which is very exciting for us here in the state.
3: That's terrific. You cover actually a much wider berth than I actually expected. So that's terrific. Thank you for that. Melanie, can you tell me some of the common myths about hospice?
0: Certainly. One of the most common is that becoming a hospice patient means you're giving up hope. And hospice isn't about giving up hope. It is about helping people enjoy the best possible quality of life. Hospice patients are encouraged to live their life to the fullest. We often hear that people think hospice is a place, and hospice can be provided any place you call home. And another common thing is, I won't be able to see my doctor anymore, which is absolutely not true. We encourage people to stick with their family doctor who knows them and knows their condition to be a part of their care. So those are some of the most common.
3: How do you know when it's the right time to talk to someone about hospice, especially where sometimes hospice does have that

0: connotation of I'm just going to lay in bed now and kind of wait for the end, because if you're on hospice, it's your last step, which clearly isn't true. But how do you know how to do that, how to approach that?
1: I honestly feel like it's not uncommon for people to hear the H word of hospice, and it tends to put a guard up and tends to put panic and alarm up that whoever is suggesting hospice support, that we think that they're dying tomorrow. And honestly, there is so much more benefit and support that comes with it. So truly, when you think about hospice, it's really when you have some sort of a life-limiting disease process that's varied, right? Everything from Alzheimer's, Parkinson's disease, a history of cerebral vascular disease, COPD, cancer. There's a large array of conditions that at a certain point, we can't fix them. You might be going to the doctor frequently for medications to be managed and adjusted because you're having constant fluid buildup or pain, shortness of breath. You've been to the ER numerous times, or in and out of the hospital, again, for managing of symptoms, but not fixing the actual disease process because at a certain point it's not able to be fixed. So if you're finding that that speaks to you, and you have some of these chronic health conditions, and you know, for a lot of folks as they get older, you might have multiple chronic conditions. Maybe you have COPD and you have congestive heart failure and you have the starts of dementia. I'm kind of putting this visual to you, and you're getting tired of the frequent ER visits, or the medications that are being adjusted are not working as effectively or as long anymore. Those are all great times to think about hospice support, because it doesn't necessarily mean that we think you're dying right now, but we know your condition can't be fixed. And now we want to think about the quality of your life and how we're able to help you with that focus versus a curative focus.
0: You said that clearly it's not just waiting to die, and there are many supports and benefits. Can you give me an example of that?
2: The supports that are available to folks who have hospice range from having a nurse coming as frequently as you need. Typically with Gentiva, we have a minimum of twice a week nursing visits where the nurse is going to go over your medications, do a head-to-toe assessment, really get to know you and recognize when there's a change in your condition so that can be managed. You also get an aide, again, as frequently as you need that aide, to help with activities of daily living, to help you with bathing, dressing, a little bit of light housekeeping, you know, maybe helping you make the bed or throwing in a load of laundry for you. And again, that's as often as you need for that service. We also have social work support, which can help linking to other resources that would be in the community above and beyond what's offered through hospice. They can help with navigating all the things that come with end of life kind of planning and preparation and support for the patient and the family. We are fortunate to be well staffed with our chaplain services, which can help people with their spiritual needs as well as companionship. And then we do have a robust volunteer program, which you know, offers people to come and sit and just chat, maybe play a game of checkers, you know, whatever it is that that person might need for just a little extra one-on-one time. So those are all services covered under somebody's hospice benefit at 100%. There's no cost to the patient for these services under their Medicare benefit.
0: Well, and the aides would provide a respite for the primary caregiver, is that right?
1: Absolutely. One thing I like to let people know too, as we're talking about the services, this gets brought up a lot. I always like patients, families, people in the community. Hospice is not blocked time service. So sometimes they'll think that they'll have the nurse or the CNA for a half a day or 4 or 5 hours. And that's really our community partners that do private pay caregiving. So when our nurse or our CNA go, they're there, I always say roughly about an hour. And the loved ones are there the other 23, 22 hours a day. So we do a lot of conversation with families. I think it's hard to let us in sometimes, but let our caregivers do the heavy work on the times that they're there, really doing the helping with the bathing and the dressing and all those sorts of things so that they can just sit back and be a loved one because they're there the other times. And then that's a great avenue for our social work team if we're the support that they're getting through hospice is not quite enough and they need more of that direct time, we can help connect them with our other community resources that are out there. We try very hard to be a little bit of a navigator and a support connector with our community.
0: We are going to take a quick break, and when we come back, we will have more with Gentiva discussing hospice. Stay with us. There is much more to come.
3: 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Do you know that here at SP...
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9: If Israel ends its offensive on Lebanon, Fox's Max Gordon reports from Tel Aviv, Israel.
10: Iran's foreign minister saying again that a deal between the U.S. and Iran will only come when fighting ends in Lebanon as well. So far, that hasn't happened, with Israel and Hezbollah again trading fire. Earlier in the week, Israeli troops moved further into Lebanon than they had in over 25 years. Over the past week, the Israeli Defense Force reported striking 650 Hezbollah targets and killing 125 Hezbollah fighters. On Wednesday, Israel and Lebanon agreed to a ceasefire, but Hezbollah, which was not part of the negotiations, has rejected that agreement. Lebanon's president telling CNN that it's unacceptable that Iran is using his country as a bargaining chip in their negotiations with the United States. In Tel Aviv, Max Gordon, Fox News.
9: California Democrat Javier Becerra has advanced to the general election for governor this November. Once the primary count is done, either Republican Steve Hilton or Democrat billionaire Tom Steyer will advance as Becerra's challenger under the state's top two vote-getter system.
11: We're told that L.A. County has about 680,000 ballots remain to be counted. Both mailed in and dropped off ballots come here. Any ballot postmarked by Election Day last Tuesday must be counted. The process, we're told, takes so long in part because each ballot must have its signature verified, and if there's an issue, there's a 10-day period to have it cured. Now, the most recent mail-in ballots that were processed are favoring Democrats, as many analysts suggested they would.
9: Fox's Matt Finn reporting from Los Angeles. Incumbent Democratic L.A. Mayor Karen Bass has advanced to the November general election, her challenger yet to be called. That's between Republican Spencer Pratt and Democrat Nitya Ramon.

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2: Hi, we're back with Senior Talk discussing hospice care. What we've established that hospice, when someone goes on hospice, it's not an automatic, they are end of life, but not an immediate end of life, probably. So what is the difference between hospice and palliative care?
3: Great question. And we get this a lot. I think even our medical partners ask this question frequently. And so when you look at both palliative and hospice, they are symptom management experts, both entities. That's their forte. That's what they do. Palliative really gets in much sooner than hospice does, because they are still focused on symptom managements that could be breathing issues, nausea and vomiting, pain, laundry list of things. But they are also there to support a curative approach. So somebody who is still looking to continue with their dialysis or their chemotherapy or rehospitalizations for tests and procedures for their heart condition, but they're struggling with symptoms. That's really the forte, I think, of palliative care, along with starting that goals of care conversation, that planning for what's to come. Hospice really there is to transition over when the curative approach is not the patient's goal any longer. We are still symptom management experts, but now we're switching from fixing to quality of life.
2: So the chemo would stop, the dialysis would stop, but you would still keep them comfortable.
3: Yes. We still, they can still take their daily medications. They can still see their primary care doctor. We want them to go out in the yard and play in their garden and go out to lunch with their church friends. We want them to enjoy the very best life has to offer for as long as they can, with us helping them manage the symptoms that sometimes limits them being able to do that.
2: I think that's something, I'm sorry, I think that's something people really don't realize, is that you can be mobile, you can get out of your house, you can have lunch with your friends, you can take your medications all the while being on hospice, because there's this image, I think, for a lot of people that if you're on hospice, there's a lovely person sitting by your bedside, either reading to you or holding your hand, and it's more of a waiting game, and that is just not the case.
3: Agreed. I think a lot of times people have that premise that once hospice comes in, we stop everything and we just sit around and wait for the end. And it's the exact opposite, really trying to flourish in your life.
2: Do you think that if someone is at that stage and they go on hospice, that their life actually improves because of all of the benefits that you provide?
3: Yeah, it's actually a statistical fact that people tend to live a little longer with the support of hospice services than without it. And I think that truly comes from that expert symptom management approach. And when you feel a little better, you feel better mentally, and you feel that you're really fully enjoying, whether it's 2 days, 2 months, or a year, you're really being able to enjoy your life that's left.
2: So that's interesting. You said a year. I've always heard that hospice is 6 months. Uh-huh. There's a limit. You nearly need to have, and no one has a crystal ball, clearly, but there needs to be a 6 month. You may pass away at the end of 6 months. Mm-hmm. Now you can have hospice. And if it's longer than that, you don't get to be on hospice. Is that true?
3: That is also a very great question. We get that a lot. And hospice really is, it's a Medicare benefit that says as long as a patient is considered

0: that we have to go through every 90 days, and then in another 90 days, and then every 60 days for as long as the person is with us. And if we are showing that a person still is considered terminally ill with that decline trajectory, that warrants the services continuing. So we have had people on service for longer than 6 months.
1: What if their condition greatly improves? Does somebody ever get off hospice?
0: Yes, we do graduate folks off hospice from time to time. Sometimes we see this when we get really sick people coming out of the hospital, for example. That's kind of the worst in their chronic condition. And it looks like they're declining towards end of life. And so hospice gets involved, and maybe through the symptom management and some recovery time, they start to rebound. Or they plateau and they are not showing any signs of decline. They have not had any issues with their symptoms. They're improving or just staying status quo. At that point, we oftentimes will look to bridge them back to palliative care or home health to work on some therapies, or just somebody to keep an eye on their symptoms, but they're not necessarily declining towards end of life. So yes, we can graduate them off. It's not a one-time service. So if something happens a month down the road, 6 months down the road, and you have another sudden decline and change, you can always be reevaluated and re-looked at for the hospice support.
1: When we would take a short break, and when we come back, we will discuss more about hospice. Stay with us. We'll be right back right after this.
2: Hi, thanks for bringing that over.
3: No, it's my pleasure.
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1: If someone is in an assisted living facility, which does have staff all around helping them all the time, and neighbors and things, can someone have hospice care if they're in a setting where they're not necessarily by themselves or with a single caregiver?
0: Absolutely. Hospice, like Melanie said earlier, truly can go wherever a patient calls home. So we can service somebody in a private home in the community, in an assisted living facility, in a group home, in a long-term care facility. We've serviced people in hotel rooms, homeless shelters, and in certain instances, hospice can even provide care in a hospital setting.
1: In a hospital setting, I'm guessing it's going to be different because you have nurses monitoring the meds, but you would be in there to provide support and maybe the spiritual and mental support of a hospice worker.
0: Yes, there's a lot more guidelines that come into providing hospice support in the hospital. And so that's usually somebody who is having a very high level symptom management crisis.
1: And how is all of this paid for? Melanie, do you want to jump into, I know Medicare is a factor, but how would someone pay for this?
2: Medicare does cover hospice at 100%, and most insurances do have a hospice benefit. So that's something that you could look into with your private insurance. But most

0: hospice agencies find a way to get it covered so that the person can have the benefit of it. But an interesting thing is that according to Medicare, 52% of Medicare recipients never utilize their hospice benefit. In the last year of life, a chronically ill patient will experience, on average, 7 hospital admissions, 3 rehab stays, 2 home health care episodes before anyone recommends hospice.
1: Why do you think that is?
0: I think we go back to the stigma, the H word being people think that you're imminently dying. And we would like to see people get on service well before they're actively dying so that they can have all the benefit of everything hospice offers to the patients and the families.
1: I know that the vast majority of Gentiva's hospice providers are ACHC accredited, and I'm guessing accreditation is really important just to know that the person is who they say they are or they're as trained as they should be. But can you explain that, what that means, ACHC accredited, Erin?
2: So we, Medicare, we have to go through surveys. You can, we have star ratings and quality metric ratings that are publicly reported for every hospice entity. And we have to be licensed and insured. And so that's a huge part of what we do. That's a huge part of showing the value in the care by looking at what somebody's quality scores are, that what we say is really what we're providing.
1: So if someone has just gotten a diagnosis that they have an incurable disease and maybe they're still fine, is that the time? We're almost out of time, but is that the time to actually reach out to hospice and say, this has just happened? Once they get their bearings, this has just happened, what should I do? When should I think about this? When do you come in? Do you start really early to help them?
2: I encourage the earlier the better. You could be somebody who is still seeking aggressive treatment, but you just want the knowledge and information of what hospice looks like, so that as you're planning and as you're starting to have your own goals of care conversation, you know what that support looks like when the time is right for you.
1: Is there a phone number that people who are interested can call to reach out to Gentiva and get more information about hospice?
2: Absolutely. You can reach out to us directly. Our main number is 207-573-7012. And feel free to ask for myself or Melanie.
1: And the website, just gentiva.com?
2: Yes.
1: Thank you so much for being here. It's been a pleasure. I learned a lot. I'm sure my listeners did. Thank you so much. That's it for me. This is Senior Talk. Thanks for listening.
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5: Talk and information station. VOM. Reassurances. is to the nation's farmers. I'm Pam Puso, Fox News. President Trump says the conflict with Iran is largely finished. He emphasized that message during a roundtable with farmers in Wisconsin yesterday, with the midterm elections just months away.
6: The midterms are coming up, and I hope you people are really spiritized, because we're at a point, we're going to come out of Iran very quickly, and it's going to be very strong, one way or the other, whether it's a piece of paper or the very tough way, okay? The very tough way is maybe the easier way.
5: The president promised farmers that fertilizer and energy prices will go down when the conflict comes to an end. An impressive jobs report didn't go over well on Wall Street. 172,000 new jobs were added to the U.S. economy last month, beating expectations. Fox's Edward Lawrence has more.
7: If you look at the average over the past 3 months, the economy's actually created 188,000 jobs per month. That's an accelerating number of job creation. Now, when you look back at the revisions for March and April, you can see that both of them have been revised up a total of 93,000 jobs. Now, the revisions indicate two things. One, artificial intelligence so far has not taken jobs away from the economy like some people thought. And two, the large-scale deportations have not affected job growth. Construction jobs created 17,000, manufacturing, turning around the losses, up 7,000 jobs. However, they're down 695 points.
5: Americans remain frustrated by rising costs, particularly food and fuel. Health officials in the West Bank say Israeli forces have killed a 7-month-old baby. The infant was killed after Israeli forces allegedly fired on a car last night. Israel says the vehicle was shot out because it appeared to be accelerating toward Israeli soldiers. America's listening to Fox News.
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2: Cloudy skies with a few passing showers and a low of 54 degrees. Tomorrow it'll be cloudy with a few showers and becoming breezy in the afternoon. The high temperature will be 67 degrees. For Blueberry Broadcasting, I'm AccuWeather meteorologist Jason Caterina.
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6: That's right, friends. This is Conquering Retirement on today's program. Yes, there is going to be a new Fed chair. How is that going to affect interest rates? Will that affect inflation? And will it affect your income tools in retirement? Also, a decision that might cost you hundreds of thousands of dollars if you don't do it correctly. All that and more on today's program with financial advisor Peter Hansen. Thank you for joining us, folks. This is Conquering Retirement. On the mic today is Peter Hansen. Peter, how are you doing this week, my friend?
7: I'm great. Nice to be here again, Spike. It's been a couple of weeks, I think, since I was on, and a few things have changed. Some things remain constant, and I hope we're going to talk about something to do with interest rates today.
6: Yes. So there has been confirmed there is going to be a new Fed chair, and I think one more in favor of some interest rate movements kind of aligned with the president right now. I can't imagine too much of a dramatic change. I mean, we're holding around 3-ish or 4-ish right now. But you know what? I tell you what. Let me ask you. First of all, does a Fed chair and interest rates, is this going to have a huge seismic effect, a change in the leadership within the next year or so? What do you feel?
7: Well, you know, the Fed is supposed to be independent from the current administration, and I think for the most part it is. I know the current administration really wants somebody else in there, and they get to pick and choose who that was. But again, the current administration picked the current, you know, Fed leader as well. But it does affect, you know, interest rates affect people who are retiring, and higher interest rates can affect to the positive, it can affect to the negative. And I think that's some of the things that we're going to talk about today. It really depends on what type of assets you have, where you're headed, whether that's negative or positive, and sometimes it's both, but you have to pay attention to what interest rates are. I know that the Fed wants interest rates to be around 2%, and it hasn't been like that for a while.
6: But so walk us through a little bit, if you don't mind, what impacts the decision on interest rates? What are the forces that help decide it? We hear, how does affecting interest rates increase or slow down inflation, or increase or decrease, you know, the kind of production that's happening in the United States? Do you mind explaining it for us in the cheap seats back here, your radio hosts and our radio listeners who don't understand why interest rates have such a big part of the conversation?
7: Well, it does affect inflation, interest rates, insurance. Like I said, you know, the Fed wants to keep things around 2%. And the Fed's always balancing two mandates from Congress. You know, they want to keep employment high and keep inflation around 2%. It hasn't been 2% for some years now. And the inflation has been stuck above 3% since the end of 2023, keeping the Fed, you know, in a kind of an at-hold posture. So people that are retiring have to look at their, you know, investments. They have to look, especially if they have insurance products, and say, are there things that need to be done to hedge against inflation? The best investment you can have, whether you're retired or not, is the market. Market value is the best hedge against high inflation. To try to, but if you have fixed income, things like annuities or CDs, well, that's something you have to pay attention to on a consistent basis, especially if rates are higher.
6: Okay, so let me ask you that. We'll start with what is considered really safe money, CDs, the money market accounts. So since 2020, we had some of the lowest long-term interest rates in U.S. history. So they've gone up over the last 3 to 4 years. Do you think some of the safer things like bank CDs, money markets alone, do you see those rates going down a bit before the end of the year? What do you think on the real safe money?
7: Well, they may not go down so much only because, like I said, that 3% rate is staying high. But in this area, you know, Derek and I work in the Saco Biddeford area, which is, you know, formerly a mill town. And there's a lot of safe money in this environment. We have people coming in, you know, that are retired, and they'll have 3 or 4 CDs at 3 or 4 different banks. And they will be asking us, what should we be doing? And it is safe money. It's good to be getting something like 3, 3.5%. But you're really not hedging against inflation. You're not going to get a CD rate that's going to allow the bank to make money in which you're going to be benefiting. So, you know, we had a guy on our team, Jeff Truchon, for those of you who used to listen to the show years ago, and he used to say, a CD is kind of like an melting ice cube. It's there, you can see the money, but it's losing value slowly. And what do you have to do with a CD? You have to pay taxes on it. So there's alternatives, right? And I know the last show we were on, we talked about index products or fixed index annuities. That's something in which you can take some money and lock in a particular rate now before rates drop. And it's locked in for the benefits that follow that product can benefit you for the rest of your life. So that's something that's a little bit more consistent and something that you can take advantage of now that rates are higher before they drop.
6: I enjoyed our conversation a few weeks ago. I hate to make you bang the same drum. We talked about the possibility of looking at refinancing your retirement tools. The reason I say that is because you just opened the door. You said annuities and insurance tools. So in the same vein, do you see those rates tightening up? Will the insurance industry also want to kind of tighten up those rates? Because if it's not out there from the Fed, if the rates come down a quarter point or two, will the offerings on annuities also get tighter as far as the fixed income?
7: Absolutely. They certainly will because, you know, they have to make money too. The benefit, when you hand money to an insurance carrier that has guarantees, let's say a fixed index annuity, they're going to go off and buy certain things like maybe corporate bonds or U.S. treasuries and get the current rate on your money that they can get right now. But if they know that in 6 months, you know, they're not going to be able to get that side of rate, the 6 month annuity that they would offer you 6 months from now will not be as favorable. So oftentimes it makes sense to lock in certain benefits now or before rates drop. So yes, I think that that will likely change, just like a CD. You know, if you're going to go to the bank and get a CD and they're offering you a higher rate on a 3 month CD than they are a 6 month CD, that means the bank knows something's coming. They know that the rates are going to be dropping. They don't want to lock in a 4% for 6 months. They might give you, you know, 3.5 months because they know that the rates are going to drop. For sure.
6: Thank you so much. You are listening to Conquering Retirement with the team here of Northern Alliance Financial. Peter Hansen, financial advisor, on the mic for us today, part of this great, big, huge team here in the state of Maine. While interest rates then might be coming downward, what I'm curious about as a financial advisor, this makes me think of income. You know, is this how you're comfortable and the team is comfortable in building income plans, waiting for the interest rates to go up or go down? Because it sounds like if interest rates go down, now we're cutting down our own income in retirement. Is this a safe play, looking at the interest rates up and down to create our retirement?
7: Yeah. Well, for one thing, you know, we are a holistic firm, which means we don't deal with just market returns. We're going to be looking at insurance products. We will advise on a CD if that makes sense. The majority of what we do is equity investment in the market. But as we know, you know, that's volatile and can go up and down, and does. That's the best hedge against inflation. But for a guaranteed income stream, I haven't found a product better than the fixed index market. And when it comes to annuities, for that guaranteed lifetime income, you know, Social Security, that's a level of a guarantee for now until certain years from now.
6: Don't get us started.
7: But yeah, you can take a chunk of your assets and guarantee, you can build your own pension is really what you're doing. You're taking a chunk of whether an IRA or just some savings that you have, handing it to an insurance company, and they say, okay, at current rates. Here's the package we're able to offer you, X amount of dollars per year or per month for the rest of your life, in many cases. And yes, that's certainly a part of it, because we're not just looking at you know, market returns. We want to build a strategic plan that's going to last for the rest of somebody's life. And then, of course, many other things take into account, such as, you know, inflation. What is $100,000 today going to buy you in 10, 15 years from now? So certainly taking into account interest rates is important, but that's one of the better products, and a good time is when rates are higher to get involved with a product like that.
6: If you don't mind, I want to know how you're actually implementing that in the practice. Although I do know in a little bit here, we're going to have a short break coming up here. One of our internal commercial messages. So if you don't mind, we can kind of discuss who are you finding a good fit for those kinds of tools and maybe who isn't when we get back after this. Folks, you as one of our radio listeners can call the phone number. Part of the discussion we're having right now is refinancing your retirement tools. Do you know anything that you're using that's based on an interest rate has the possibility of that rate gone up? When was the last time you reviewed it? To have your interest rate review on all of your tool base, you can call the phone number right now, or you can go to the website and you can schedule a time there. Here's that phone number, 833-856-1384. We have folks who are standing by. It's not going to interrupt the program. They're going to schedule a time for you. That's 833-856-1384. Or you can go to our website and you can schedule a time right there. 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
6: 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Peter Hansen is here helping me out today. I'm your host, Spike Spangle. We're trying to figure out what's going to happen with the new Fed chair and interest rates If you don't mind, Peter, I'd like to ask, how does the kind of insurance industry and aspect fit into this framework of our income, especially for someone near retirement? What is going on with these interest rates?
7: Well, with interest rates being higher than they were, let's say, for the last 7-10 years, and continuing to remain high, it's a good opportunity to go and look at your fixed income part of your portfolio, such as, you know, a fixed indexed annuity. And what I mean by that is, you know, for years, people have been purchasing types of annuities, whether they're variable annuities or fixed index annuities. And if you bought one of those products while interest rates were low prior to COVID, prior to, you know, the Fed's having to raise interest rates, it's a good opportunity to have somebody else check it out. Look to see, is there another opportunity for you that's better? And the reason being is because I think on the last segment I was mentioning, the package that you receive from the insurance company is directly reflective of what they're able to do with the money that they receive from you or from for that product at that particular time. The neat thing is that a lot of those benefits are locked in. So we know interest rates are good now. So if you've purchased an annuity and, you know, during a lowest interest rate time period, it makes sense to have a second pair of eyes look at it. And we've been mentioning this on our television show. We've been talking about it in our workshops, of course, on this radio show. And so in the last 4 months, I've had the opportunity to, and this is just the last 4 months, we've been doing this for better than a year now. I've replaced over 47 annuities. Because, wow. Yeah, well, and now we've met with many more people than that. It doesn't always work out, but of those that made sense, we've been able to, you know, replace 47 because they were receiving extra benefits that they weren't getting prior. In most cases, they're receiving more income now than they were with the prior product. And it's not because the newer carriers that we're exposing them to are higher rated or are better. In some cases, we're able to take the product that they have from the carrier that they're with, you know, take the money out, put it back in, and still get a better product. And sometimes that actually makes sense. It all has to do with what, you know, that insurance carrier can do with the money they're receiving now. So some of them didn't make sense. You know, sometimes the surrender charge was too high, or sometimes there were some added benefits on that product, and it wouldn't be in the consumer's best interest to replace that product. We would explain that to them and say, thank you for coming in. But in any event, and most of us are helping people out with this. And again, the insurance product is almost secondary. It's part of what we do, but the majority of what we do is equity investment in the market. But because we're holistic, we're going to look at somebody's entire package. And if they have that fixed income, we know the trigger to look at their fixed income is the fact that interest rates are remaining high. So let's see if we can, you know, send them out better than they came in to see us.
6: I appreciate you saying that. The team here of Northern Alliance Financial, we've talked with Peter, quite frankly, over the last couple of weeks, the times that he's been on the air, about these insurance tools. We are a complete holistic firm. We talk about portfolio management. What tools do you need? If Peter doesn't mind, I kind of like to think of it like this. Rather than a specialized store, I like to think of us kind of like a Home Depot or Lowe's, where, you know, we want to have the ability to use every single financial tool that's out there for what you're trying to accomplish. If income and longevity are what's on your mind, let's go find the tools in the aisle for that. If for some more growth, because you don't need this certain bucket of money, we're going to leave it for the kids, the grandkids later on. You want to make sure that your spouse is taken care of, that, you know, that's a different aisle. There's all different aisles that are out there. We just want to make sure that your tools are working best for you. So if you would like to have a review on your income structure, what it's going to look like, when was the last time you've done something like that? If you're uncertain, if there are better rates for you available, call the phone number. It's no cost to reach out to us. And I also just want to ask you, I'm going to give that phone number in a second. If you've replaced however many contracts, let's say, you know, close to 50, I'm guessing that you've probably also looked at another 50 or more that you didn't replace, right? Because you said, you know, if it's not in somebody's best interest, or maybe even more.
7: Yeah, I would say I'd probably replace maybe a third of those that I've looked at myself.
6: Okay.
7: Yeah, because it doesn't.
6: Yeah, because sometimes
7: always make
6: you
7: sense.
6: Go into a doctor, you're like, oh, I think I need a surgery. My shoulder is hurting, and then the doctor goes, you know what? You just need some therapy, or you know, quit sleeping on your side too much. you're aching in the morning. Or sometimes a doctor will look and go, yeah, you know, a surgery, something to replace this might be in your best interest. So the team here, we operate in your best interest, so we want to make sure that we're using the right tools for you. If you don't mind, it kind of building into that income world, we talked about it in the beginning. I just want to know how you're feeling about Social Security lately. Are you hearing any changes? I mean, changes for the better. Some of the concern out there, I think, for folks is that if you go to SSA.gov, there are concerns that it could be a little bit underfunded within the next 7 or 8 years if Congress doesn't find a different way. But there's also decisions that we make about taking it that can actually cost us hundreds of thousands of dollars. Are when you say something like that, Peter, is that about which elections we make, or is the amount of those hundreds of thousands dependent more on timing and how and when we take Social Security?
7: I would say it's a little bit of both. For everybody that comes in that hasn't filed for Social Security, or sometimes even if they have, but usually if they haven't, we try to catch them ahead of time. We run what's called a Social Security report. Now, we're not connected to Social Security, but we do have software that in which we plug in someone's, what's called their FRA, the full retirement age amount. If someone can give us those statements or those numbers that they would be receiving at most times, it's at age 67, we can run an algorithm to say, gosh, you know, if one of the spouses were to just hold off for a little while, or, you know, let's wait till 67 or wait till 70. The difference between, you know, filing early and filing late can be $100,000. It can be more than that in someone's retirement. So it certainly makes a difference. It also depends on what assets they have outside of Social Security. It depends on many different things. Is one spouse considerably older than the other? Is one of the benefits considerably larger? That would, you know, lead us into a different strategy. You know, maybe the higher earning spouse really wants to delay if they're older for as long as possible because it will turn into the survivorship. There is an awful lot of strategy there and worth speaking more about, for sure.
6: Are you receiving more questions today from folks about either turning it on early, turning it on as early as 62, you know, the claiming age and why it's so important? The FRA that you spoke of, that's what's known as your full retirement age. And for our listeners out there, that's based on your birth year. So depending on what year you were born, again, you can look online, you can call the phone number, talk with us about it, and we can help you figure that out. But you can also take it earlier. Do you guys have a standardized answer?
7: No.
6: At Northern Alliance Finance? No.
7: No, okay. Absolutely not. Every case is different. You know, a lot of folks, they are coming in with this suggestion, and it's more of a question. They're saying, I think I should take it at 62 because if I die early, I won't have collected anything. I hear that a fair amount. But then I say, okay, well, let's look at that. Let's see what you would receive by the time you're 89 if you took it at 62, as opposed to if you waited at least till 67. And they never really thought of it that way. And then we ask, you know, do you have longevity in your family? How well did your parents do? And if your parents died early, or if they're sickly, do you leave a different lifestyle than your parents and your grandparents? So all of this comes into play. But I would say doing some Social Security strategizing is very important, especially if you have not yet filed, because it could make hundreds of thousands of dollars of difference in someone's retirement. You know, that's something where if you turn it on and you wish you hadn't, there is a one-time forgiveness that you can deal with, but that's not easy to do. And also, you want to check out your statements to make sure there's no errors in your Social Security. So we suggest that they go on to SSA.gov, download their Social Security statement, take a look at it. If they don't understand it, come in, bring it in. We'll look at it with them. I've even called Social Security with a client, which is tough to do because we were on hold for 45 minutes before
6: I
7: came on. So that's not something I would continue to do. Yeah, you definitely want some help and assistance with that. The difference is significant. So don't just pull the trigger, please. And again, we run certain workshops towards a younger crowd throughout the libraries, throughout all of Maine, so that people can come in and have an understanding before they pull that trigger. Because if you go into Social Security and say, should I file now? All that they can say is, if you want to file now, here's how you do it. They don't have time to look through all of your assets and what the longevity is of your parents and if you smoked or not. You know, they don't have the time to do that, but we do. So we try to get it right. You know, it's one of the three legs of your retirement income, or at least it should be. It shouldn't be the entirety. And if it is, then, you know, that's a different discussion. But, you know, it's important.
6: Peter, I actually looked this up because I would kind of say this as well at live events, that, and it's true, the Social Security Administration, the representatives there, they're legally not allowed to give you financial planning advice. So just as Peter was saying, if you go to their office and say, how do I turn this on, or do you think I should, they're really not in a position to look at your assets, your health. As Peter was alluding to, you know, what exactly is your monthly spend? that is coming up with an income plan, and we would like to incorporate that together. So as Peter was saying, if you haven't turned it on, please, please, please call the phone number. If you have already, we encourage you to do that as well, because now we want to work with all of your assets and make sure they last as long as you need them to supply the lifestyle that you want for as long as you are out there with you and your spouse. Call the phone number right now. Get started on your own free portfolio review, 833-856-1384. 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
6: 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Peter Hansen here on the horn today, helping us figure out these things. Right before the bottom of the hour break, we were talking about Social Security. Peter, you're right. There's still a lot of concern, tension, especially when you do a live event. People say, is anybody concerned about, you know, whether it's going to be there or not, or is there going to be a reduction? More than half the hands in the room go up. There's a lot of concern.
7: Absolutely.
6: Now, timing is also a big, big issue. And you were just saying how the timing of it can sometimes affect hundreds of thousands of dollars of your own Social Security repayments back to yourself in a lifetime. One more thing, I'm going to slam dunk on it because I am so proud. Last weekend, Went back home to Chicago where my parents are. My parents just celebrated their 60th wedding anniversary. 60 years of them being together. Very, very proud. And, you know, what's interesting, so they met all the way back in high school, and they're, you know, maybe about a year and a half in actual age apart. So when it came to Social Security, not a lot of difference. But is that what you notice in the offices, everybody being about the same age when they come in together?
7: Oftentimes, yes. However, recently we've been having a fair amount of people coming in with a decent, you know, 6, 7, 8, sometimes 10-year age disparity between their ages. And not always the case, but mm-hmm. of the cases that have been coming in, Social Security was a primary subject that I brought up to them, only because, you know, in many of the cases, they hadn't been thinking about it. But of course, the question was, you know, when to file. And one of them, you know, the husband was considerably older. I think he was 8 years older. And he said, well, you know, I don't know how long I'm going to live. Shouldn't I just start, you know, taking Social Security as soon as possible? He was thinking at 63 for some reason. He can take it at 62, but he's thinking 63. And I said, well, let's do a little math. Let's say that you live to 85 years old. And you took it at 62. And now he's thinking of his benefit to him. But what I was thinking of was, how much is your survivorship benefit going to be if you do die earlier? You're 8 years older. Your benefit's considerably larger. How much will your spouse get for the survivorship benefit if you took it at 62 versus if you waited till at least 67 or maybe even 70? And he said, you know, I wasn't thinking about that. And the difference was significant. It was more than double what she would be getting for that spousal for that survivorship benefit when he eventually passes. Chances are he's going to pass before her. And they said, we're so glad you mentioned that, because, you know, I didn't, you know, we went to Social Security just to get our statements, but they didn't say anything about that. Well, no, they're not going to, but that's why you're coming here. So, you know, when he passes, his benefit turns into her benefit and vice versa, you know, whoever's older, whichever benefit's larger. But in this case, it was his benefit turns into her benefit. And she says, yeah, we're not going to take it at 62. You're going to wait because I'm going to need that money when you pass, because I've got, you know, another 10, 15, 20 years to live. So that was something they weren't considering. Is that what you were alluding to?
6: Yeah, no, yeah. Absolutely. I mean, there's so many iterations of it. Okay, bigger picture. Step away, and I know that you, oh my gosh, you put together such great radio notes and everything to help me. What do you think Peter Hansen usually makes people turn on their Social Security? Is it because, like, it's like, oh, look, I'm going to retire next month, therefore we should turn on Social Security? What do you think is the, you know, the initial thing, and you go, oh man, I wish you folks had thought about this, like your longevity or your health? What is usually the initial thing that makes people turn on their Social Security?
7: Well, if they've turned it on before coming in or before getting our advice, oftentimes it's because they think that they're going to die earlier than they will. And because they saw it. They saw when their grandparents died, they saw when their parents passed away or how sickly their parents may be. So a lot of them say, you know, I want to at least get some benefit from this. And because, you know, on the flip side, one or two cases over the last 20 years, somebody died before turning on Social Security. And I think that's what they're thinking. But then when we sit down with them and go through some simple math and say, look what a difference it will make, you know, if you're taking Social Security for 20 years, if you were to collect it a little bit later as opposed to considerably earlier, I think that's what people are thinking when they come in. Mm-hmm. They're afraid of not receiving much of a benefit at all. But when we say, well, look, you know, here's some statistics on how much longer people are living than the generation of your parents or grandparents. Let's look at what medications are doing to keep people, you know, glowing in the grave because they've been alive for so long. You know, it's all good. But, you know, but then you see the light bulb go off over their head and they say, you know, yeah, you're right. It doesn't. I've heard one guy say, gosh, it would be selfish for me to take it a little bit earlier than, wouldn't it? Well, maybe. But let's just make sure that you've got all the facts before you pull that trigger, before you make the decision. And more often than not, they do delay it a little bit.
6: Oh, my God. Great answer on that, by the way. Thank you so much. For our listeners out there, there also might be a handful of the engineers. And by the way, we want to let you know, we love the engineers. Peter, you know the engineers that come in with their spreadsheets and say, really, all I'm here is because my spouse wants to make sure or get somebody to help out later. But I've got the numbers. I just want you to double check them for me.
7: Absolutely.
6: And they come in with, what is it? Is it called the crossover or the break even?
7: Yep.
6: What about that consideration? Can you explain what that is for our listeners?
7: Sure. If you were to put your Social Security benefits on a graph, in other words, the numbers according to your age, and kind of price it out. In other words, draw a graph of what you'd be receiving for X amount of years if you took it at 62 versus 67, or if you took it at 62 versus 70. There are certain lines that will intersect, and if you can imagine, you're taking Social Security at 62, it's going to be less of an amount. But the longer you live, the more that benefit will be, right? Well, what's the break-even point? The two key break-even thresholds around 78 and 8 months, if comparing 62 to 67, meaning if you were to start taking Social Security at 62, you'd have to live 78 and 8 months for it to equal what it would take if you started taking it at 67. So if you're going to live, if you're going to take it at 62, you want to make sure you live longer than 78 years old. And then the same thing, if somebody says, well, gosh, when did my parents die? When am I going to die? Nobody knows for sure. And again, people are living longer, a lot longer than they think they are. If you were to start, the difference between taking it from 62 to age 70, you want to live more than 82 years. So those are the break-even ages if people are trying to do the math. And right, the engineers come in with their spreadsheets. And usually they're managing their own assets and they're looking for someone to take care of the spouse who doesn't want to do it once they pass. And that's usually the engineer and sometimes the attorneys too.
6: I heard you talk. So the example you were giving was about talking to a couple and saying to someone who had someone who was younger about letting his grow longer so there's a larger amount.
7: Right.
6: Can I play devil's advocate? How about the opposite in that same scenario where maybe we turn on the spousal benefit? Maybe if they're closer in age or something like that. What about turning on, maybe, especially if the spousal is dependent upon, you know, the main, and the main person's is going to be larger. Mm-hmm. What about if somebody say, hey, well, I'm worried about it not being there, but hey, I'll tell you what, this might make you feel comfortable. Let's turn on the spousal benefit so you guys get some of that income coming in. But I still like the idea of letting your main one grow longer.
7: Yep.
6: You know, we file, we don't take it right away, we let it go. But you want some income? Great. Let's turn on the spousal benefit.
7: Yep.
6: Because this one's a difference of a few hundred dollars. Do you play with strategies like that too?
7: Absolutely. And the main reason we're going to do that is because, number one, they might need a little income. Why not take the smaller benefit? But also because every year you delay that older spouse or the larger benefit delays beyond age 67, if that's their FRA, you get a guaranteed 8% bump in what they're mm-hmm. going to be receiving every year that they delay. And now the market's been doing very, very well lately. The average return on the S&P is 9%, but we can't guarantee an 8% bump in anything. I mean, there's no way, but you can mm-hmm. right now, you know, guarantee an 8% bump in every year you delay beyond the full retirement age. So therefore, in that case, yes, it definitely makes sense to collect the smaller one, because delaying that one is not that much of a jump, but the larger one, it's a huge difference between taking it at, let's say, 65 and age 70. So let that one build. And that's one of the strategies that we certainly use.
6: And correct me if I'm wrong, on a spousal benefit at full retirement age, the spousal benefit, I don't think, grows after full retirement age. I think that's the one where at full retirement age, it just, it will stop. Does that one go up 8% a year?
7: No, it just kind of stops if you're collecting it. Yeah.
6: All right. Yep. So maybe if we've got the time, and here's the thing, you might say, well, I'm turning out at my full retirement age. Are you enjoying working? Are you going to work for a couple of more years? Maybe it's worth it to let yours grow that extra 8% for another year, maybe two. Let's go ahead and turn on the spousal benefits. The thing is, it's going to be different for everyone. 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
2: 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We're talking about strategies of making sure our income lasts as long as we possibly can. But if we're going to live 5, 10, or 15 years longer than our parents and possibly our grandparents, Peter, I've got to ask, do we also have to consider working a little bit longer? Is that 65, 66 still reasonable retirement age compared to our parents?
3: It can be, but again, things are completely different than they were 20, 30 years ago. And one thing, money isn't stretching as far as it used to. You know, look at the value of homes now. Look at the cost of homes. Look at the cost of food, the cost of insurance. You know, back then, it was 20, 30 years ago, a lot more people had pensions that were guaranteed. Very few people have pensions these days. And oftentimes working longer makes sense. I'm going to quickly give you an example. My father, I grew up in the Biddeford area, and my father was a banker for 42 years at pretty much one bank. Now, one building. The bank had changed many names in the 90s because banks were swallowing up other banks, but he stayed at that one facility for 42 years. And when he got offered early retirement, and he took it. But then he wasn't one to sit around. And so he went out and got his insurance license, and he hated that. And he was in his like mid 60s at that point. He didn't like insurance. He got his real estate license. He says, I'm not a salesperson. And somebody said, you know, you're a number cruncher, Larry. Why don't you go and the census is hiring. And he went and he worked for the census for another 23 years.
4: Oh my gosh. Yeah. Oh my gosh. An amazing story. That's now, why identify who you are and what you do. And yeah. Like, oh, that's cool.
3: For many reasons. One, he was going to drive my mother crazy being at home. Number two, he didn't want to be at home. He had to have a reason to get up. Now, when I was 5 years old, I'm 52 now. When I was 5 years old, he had a quadruple bypass surgery, and the doctors gave him 15 years left to live. Well, he just passed this last September, and he was 91 years old. I guarantee the reason why he was around and above ground and living a fruitful life was because he had a reason to get up every day. He had people that depended on him. He looked forward to getting out of the house and seeing those people, and he had projects he was doing for the census, and he loved it. He got to drive his car and get away from my mother. But in any event, yes, we're having these conversations with people. In fact, I had a conversation just last week with somebody. We're on the topic of should you retire because you set that age arbitrarily years ago and you know, you want to stick to it. I would say not necessarily. Number one, you'll lose the camaraderie of a lot of the friendships that you have if, in fact, you're not going to whatever it was that you were doing. Last week, I have a couple that have been with me for about 3 years now. And 3 years ago, they came in, they gave me deadlines. They said, I want to retire at X, and I want to retire, and we both want to retire at the same age, a little bit different age, but in the same year, they want to retire. And looking at the assets that they had, the market would have to guarantee a 9.5% growth rate for the next 20 to 25 years based on the assets that they have and how much they want to spend on a monthly basis. And I said, it's doable, but do you hate the job that you're doing? And he was, you know, in some bit of a labor. He says, well, I could bump out to a lesser paid supervisory position. And I said, well, would you like to do that? And he said, you know, maybe I would. And she was a school teacher. And she said, well, you know, I could go in and be a teacher's aide, and that might give us a little bit more income. And again, our job is not to

0: people also forget the lost decade. Do you remember what was it, the beginning of something, 2000 to 2010?
1: Sure.
0: Where there were ups, there were downs, there were ups, there were downs. But basically, the market didn't really move over a 10-year period. Is that correct?
1: Yeah. If you take into account inflation, you take into account the cost of living. Sure. Mm-hmm. Yeah. It was pretty stagnant.
0: Yeah. So would you say at Northern Alliance that you would prefer to make projections on a little bit more conservative version of the markets than just going on historical averages? Say, hey, let's account for some error in case it only averages 4 or 5%.
1: Absolutely. And in fact, sometimes we have to put the algorithm into our software itself because our software tends to be very positive. So we want to assume that if you're 65 years old, let's assume at least 3 more corrections, if not serious corrections in the market. You know, if somebody's 65, I say, you know, look what the S&P did last year. It was like about 30% from April to April, right? That's not going to be consistent for the next 30 years. So we build in 3 more market corrections to people's portfolios. And therefore, yeah, we're going to under-promise and hopefully over-deliver is what we like to do. People are coming in here for a plan and a roadmap. And I tell them the roadmap will organically change as things in your life change. Changes. But let's not overpromise. Let's assume the market's going to not underperform, but not do as well as we hope, because we want to build in those safeguards. You know, and another thing that we've been talking about the market the whole time, as any consistent listener knows, you know, we deal with budget, Social Security, taxes, long-term care, Medicare planning. We don't do all of that, but we bring the outside resources in to help our clients. And that's how we're holistic. We have to factor in unexpected medical expenses. You know, if somebody doesn't have long-term care and 99% of the people we meet with don't, well, then how do you protect those assets from the state gathering them up if, in fact, you end up in a home? Well, proper estate planning. So we partner with estate planning firms. So I just wanted to highlight that. You know, we've been talking about an awful lot of things that we do, but a lot of things that we don't handle here, but we bring the outside resources in to give that holistic presentation to our clients. We're the hub, but we'll bring in a CPA firm if we're going to do a Roth conversion. We're the hub, but we don't estate plan, but we're going to bring in a estate planning attorney to build an irrevocable trust if, in fact, that makes sense. All this takes into account. And yes, we try to under promise and hopefully over deliver.
0: How big of a financial, I guess, mistake can it be if somebody retires a good 5 or 10 years too early? You know what? You had brought up your pop. Imagine that he didn't work for that 20 years. What would that have made a difference? Not only on his physical and his mental health, but, you know, their financial health.
1: Sure.
0: It's just something we want people to be aware of. We don't want to tell you when you got to retire, but if we're living longer, you know, what happens if we come up, you know, it's kind of like chipping short on the green. Right. You don't want to come up short with those funds, do you?
1: No, you want to hear the truth. And no one's got a crystal ball, but doing this for as long as our collective years are contended in this business, when you look at all of us, we've seen an awful lot. And we know the trends, and we'll tell you if even if the advice is a little bit ugly sometimes, you know, that's what they're coming in for. They want to hear the truth.
0: Mm-hmm. So you were also just talking about a couple. I said the gentleman, a lot more labor intensive, and I would also say today than spouse, school teacher, incredibly labor intensive. I mean, teachers across the country getting pretty battered. They're getting pretty tired out. In fact, there's this funny guy I follow on Instagram. He reads aloud, literally word for word, letters, emails that parents send him. Oh my God, I cannot stop laughing at the end of the night. And I feel bad for this person and all these school teachers. My gosh, if my school teachers were able to, if my parents could write into my school teachers, my teachers would have been like, no, he's the problem.
1: Yeah, same here.
0: But you know, just, today, having this different perspective, you know, for the folks who are out there listening, we can talk about our stories, but when they call that phone number, they're going to come in, you're going to listen to their story, right? It's not about you telling them when to retire. It's you finding out how do you want to retire and then helping them kind of put those pieces together, right, Peter?
1: That's right. It is a package, meaning, you know, people are looking in. Everyone's fear is running out of money. And there's many different ways to accomplish the goal of not running out of money. But there's also a lot of moving parts to that fact of not running out of money. You know, sometimes it's bringing in insurance products. Sometimes it's not spending as much as you were planning on. Sometimes it's, you know, underestimating the performance of the market. And I don't mean to be negative, but we have to be realistic. Sometimes money's not a problem and people are still coming in, which is great. But, you know, we have to look at it realistically and assume a few market downturns. But let's build in the best guaranteed type of income product. Oftentimes,

0: times possible. 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
0: Thanks for having me, Spike. 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You made it easy.
1: Thank you, Peter. 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
4: 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The views, statements, and opinions expressed herein are those of the individual speakers and not necessarily those of Foundations and its affiliates. The information contained herein does not constitute an offer to sell any securities or represent an express or implied opinion or endorsement of any specific investment opportunity, offering, or issuer. Any discussion of performance or returns is not indicative of future results. Any discussions of specific strategies are for informational purposes only and have been provided to help determine whether they may be appropriate for your specific situation. If applicable, the primary goal is converting retirement assets into a Roth IRA is to reduce the future tax liability on the distributions you take in retirement or on the distributions of your beneficiaries. Each individual investor's situation is different, and any ideas provided may not be appropriate for your particular circumstances. Comments regarding a particular client's experience may or may not be the same as another client's experience, and is not an indication that any client or prospective client will experience the same or a higher level of future success or performance. Foundations only transacts business in those jurisdictions where it's properly registered or is excluded or exempted from registration requirements. Registration as an investment advisor is not an endorsement of the firm by securities regulators and does not mean the advisor has achieved a specific level of skill or ability. Nothing herein constitutes a recommendation that any security, portfolio, or securities or investment strategy is suitable for any specific person. No legal or tax advice is provided. 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They do not in any way refer to investment advisory products. 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
7: An ultimatum. I'm Paul Stevens, Fox News. Iran issuing an ultimatum. Fox's Max Gordon in Tel Aviv.
8: Iran's foreign minister saying again today that a deal between the U.S. and Iran will only come when fighting ends in Lebanon as well. So far, that hasn't happened, with Israel and Hezbollah again trading fire today. Earlier in the week, Israeli troops moved further into Lebanon than they had in over 25 years. Over the past week, the Israeli Defense Force reported striking 650 Hezbollah targets and killing 125 Hezbollah fighters. On Wednesday, Israel and Lebanon agreed to a ceasefire, but Hezbollah, which was not part of the negotiations, has rejected that agreement. Lebanon's president telling CNN that it's unacceptable that Iran is using his country as a bargaining chip in their negotiations with the United States. In Tel Aviv, Max Gordon, Fox News.
7: And the U.S. military saying Friday it shot down four drones launched by Iran. Bahrain says it intercepted ballistic missiles and drones today that were launched by Iran. Despite the conflict with Iran, the latest jobs report beating expectations. 172,000 jobs created last month, more than double what was expected, but the gains did not translate to Wall Street.
9: After the stock market fell nearly 700 points, investors raising concerns the Federal Reserve will keep interest rates higher for longer or even raise them. The president writing, with a great jobs report like just announced, stocks should go up, not down. That's the way it was for 200 years. Growth does not mean inflation. After a two-month ceasefire to negotiate a deal, some analysts warn Iran is only interested in stonewalling. But the president is more optimistic.
7: And that's Fox's Lucas Tomlinson at the White House. Residents in St. Petersburg, Russia, told not to leave their homes after a large-scale Ukrainian drone attack targeted that city early this morning. 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
30: Today will be cooler with a mix of clouds and sunshine, along with a chance of a thunderstorm in the afternoon. The high temperature will reach 68 degrees. Tonight, expect cloudy skies with a few passing showers and a low of 54 degrees. Tomorrow, it'll be cloudy with a few showers and becoming breezy in the afternoon. The high temperature will be 67 degrees. for Blueberry Broadcasting. I'm AccuWeather meteorologist Jason Caterina.
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Know what the mantis is praying for, but he probably just thanking the Lord that he don't live in a home and he don't got a phone and he don't sit around all angry and bored. He's just a bug.

Jesse Wells, you're sitting there in Radio Land saying, Tom, why are you playing a song about bugs? Well, that's because the bug man's here, Jim Dill. You can't hear? Oh, yeah, you're on. Okay, let's do this. I've got to run over to the studio, so let me hit the. Jim is there. I'm going to hit the tune machine, and we'll get this sorted out.

0: Correct right now.
1: Yes, no? This might hurt. Take them off your head. You hear the stones? Okay, I think that will turn it up and down. Volume-wise.
2: Go.
3: All right, let's try that again. How's that, Jim? You can't hear? Turn it up. No? Okay. All right, let me bring the stones back up again. Hang on. How about that? Try it now. No? I guess not. All right, you sit tight.

0: Okay, let's try that again. Jim, good morning.
1: Good morning.
0: Okay. Oh, there we go. You didn't get to hear the bug song. I'm sorry about that. Everything's in flux here. We're changing stuff around in the studio. So Jim can hear me. Jim is from Cooperative Pest Management, University of Maine. And we're going to talk about bugs. And I don't know. Should we start with ticks?
1: Tick? What are ticks, anyway?
0: I've heard they're a nuisance insect. Maybe I'm wrong. Maybe. What do you got for me?
1: Well, they're closely related, of course, to insects, but it's been a really bad or good, depending on which side of the coin you're on, tick year. Lots of them. Right now, in the lab, we're running probably 3-1 on deer ticks to dog ticks. But dog ticks are really bad, and the reason why I think it's running more deer ticks than dog ticks is that basically people are starting to learn the difference between the different species. And therefore, since they know now what dog ticks look like, they're not as concerned about the dog tick, because the dog tick here in Maine does not transmit any disease organisms. And I say yet, because in other states they do. But here in Maine, we haven't found any disease organisms associated with the dog tick.
0: Well, that's good. We've been, I mean to interrupt. We've been dealing a lot with dog ticks at my location.
1: Right.
0: And my daughter's been freaked out. She's found them on her person and not been in the woods or anywhere. And they were actually crawling around the doorway to our shop.
1: Right.
0: Which is fascinating, because my understanding is they're usually on vegetation.
1: What you'll find with the dog tick, they're much tougher than the deer tick. The deer tick, as far as that is concerned, is kind of wimpy. And they're susceptible to drying out. So they have a tendency to stay in vegetation and, near the wood edge, that type of thing. The dog tick, on the other hand, they'll crawl out, find them in the middle of the yard or whatever. So everything we always say about ticks and that type of thing, you kind of have to throw out on the dog tick, because they are much hardier. And like you say, crawling up the lab where we are in Orono, you can go outside on the storage buildings outside. A lot of times we'll have, 10, 12 dog ticks crawling up the side of it.
0: That's depressing.
1: Yeah. So they, as I say, the only good thing you can say about them at the moment is that there's no disease organisms, as I said earlier, associated with them. But now you're not so free of the tick as we always said you were, just along those, spaces where it's dampish.
0: And so a deer tick, obviously, we're talking about a critter that's on deer or other wildlife part of the time. What about dog? Obviously, dog ticks are on dogs. I don't have any dogs around my shop, and we have a lot of dog ticks. What other critters do they travel on?
1: Well, that's kind of, in a way, a misnomer.
0: Mm-hmm.
1: It's also called the wood tick, is another name for the dog tick.
0: Uh-huh.
1: And I think probably what happened was that when someone first described it, was probably because they had dogs roaming around in the woods, and all of a sudden they were getting these ticks on them, quote, dog ticks, is what they started calling them. Just like we talk about moose ticks, and really the name of the moose tick is the winter tick. But it's just been associated with moose, so it's called the moose tick.
0: Mm.
1: And the same with the deer tick. Its official name is called the black-legged tick, but we refer to it as the deer tick. So there's really, it's nothing really to do with dogs. So if you want to look at it that way, I mean, raccoon, fox, woodchucks, that type of thing, anything will get, dog ticks on them, rabbits. Okay. But they also have their own specific ones. Here in Maine, there's rabbit ticks. There are woodchuck or groundhog ticks. Again, it's just something that seems to have been more associated with a particular animal when it was first described.
0: Okay. Well, I'll tell you what, we're going to take a quick break here, try to catch up. At least we got the technical end of things working. And I don't know. Maybe we'll just talk about ticks a little bit more.
1: Okay, sounds good.
0: We'll be right back.
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0: All right, we're back. It's 8:18. It's hot and cold Saturday morning. We're here with Jim Dill from Cooperative Extension Pest Management, University of Maine in Orono. Jim is on every spring. It's still spring. We haven't made it to summer yet. And autumn, and we talk about bugs. And inevitably, the big topic of conversation, of course, is ticks. Jim, so how many varieties of ticks are we looking at in the state of Maine, roughly?
1: Somewhere around 15 different species, probably.
0: Okay.
1: Yep.
0: And
1: yep.
0: I just saw a thing in the news the past week or two about tick balls, where they want to shoot insecticide-laden paintballs on moose. Is it moose balls? Not moose. Anyway, what's that all about?
1: Well, we've actually joked about that for years, actually, because we figured we'd have people lined up to, you know, have paintball guns.
0: Oh, that's true. It would be.
1: Yeah, have paintball guns that shoot insecticide balls.
0: Mm.
1: So you go out and you shoot the moose, and, you know, they're treated just like you treat your dog or your cat or whatever.
0: Yeah.
1: But there's several things, of course, wrong with the idea. Number one is the hundreds and hundreds of square miles where moose are, and to try to get every moose contact with a insecticide ball would be really, really tough.
0: Sure.
1: And getting close enough to them. Now, sometimes, you can get close to moose, but during certain times of the year, you don't want to be that close to a moose,
0: right,
1: or probably really shouldn't be that close to a moose anyway. So that's a concern also. Then the issue would become that now that's treated and it's a systemic, meaning it goes all throughout the system. If someone goes out and shoots that moose later on, is it going to have to be tested for the, you know, insecticide that it's been treated with before mm-hmm. you could eat it? So as nice as that sounds, it's kind of a hard thing to swallow, you know, to actually do. But as I said, it's been one of those things that's been floating around for years. The same with, you know, they said, let's just put it out in feeding blocks, you know, because like deer, they come and that's how they treat deer in some areas.
0: Mm-hmm.
1: Is you put out a feeding station, the deer come, and when they reach the head down, there's rollers on the side, they roll the heads through the rollers and they get the insecticide on them. Mm-hmm. Well, moose don't feed like that.
0: Right.
1: So there's nothing you can really put out there to attract a moose to feed. So it's not been any good ideas that they've come up with on how to treat them. And this past year was a really, really bad winter tick year.
0: Mm-hmm.
1: Lots of dead calves because of the winter tick. And see, the winter tick is like we all talk about going out in the yard, and you know, you're walking around and you get a tick on you here and you get a tick on you there.
0: Hmm.
1: And you know, you might end up with a dozen ticks on you. But with the winter tick, when the tick falls off the moose, it lays its eggs, and when it hatches, instead of dispersing like the deer tick and the dog tick, all these little ticks crawl away, or a mouse will come by and they'll grab onto it, one or two will grab onto it and get a ride.
0: Mm.
1: With the winter tick, if a moose walks by and you got this clump of ticks here, one or two will grab onto the moose, and then all the others grab onto the other ticks. And all of a sudden, you get this big long chain of ticks.
0: My.
1: And it's possible to get 100 ticks, 200 ticks, you know, and just rushing by one time.
0: Sure.
1: And we've had moose. We had one that actually this spring that was brought into the lab from the wardens brought it in. It had dropped dead in someone's yard in Milo. And I couldn't even begin to tell you how many ticks were on there. Thousands and thousands. I mean, there's been estimates of up to 100,000 ticks on a moose at times.
0: Wow.
1: And of course, and these ticks, when you think of a dog tick or even a deer tick, how fat they get and how small they start out. Well, when you have a fully engorged winter tick, it's about the size of the end of your little finger. It's like grapes hanging off in the moose. You can see it from a distance.
0: Yeah.
1: And if you get, you know, 10,000, 20,000, you name it on there, feeding, then there's a lot of blood taken off. And the life cycle is a little different, because with the dog tick and the deer tick, when they feed on an animal and they get fully engorged, they drop off. And, you know, when you start out as a little tiny larval tick, it will feed, let's say, on a mouse, and when it's fully engorged, it drops off, sits there, digests the blood, and it molts and turns into the next stage, which is a nymphal stage, looks for new hosts that come walking by. Mm. With the winter tick, like I said, you get this whole chain of hundreds of ticks at a time. They never leave the moose. They spend their entire life cycle on the moose, going from this tiny, tiny little tick to this full-grown tick. So they don't drop off. They just keep on feeding. And feeding, they'll pump blood through them. They excrete some of the blood. Mm-hmm. So you'll hear during the winter a lot of times, snowmobiles will come up and they'll say there's a moose laying side of the path or whatever. And when it gets up, there's all kinds of blood on the snow. That's because there's so many ticks that was feeding and pumping it through. So, of course, the moose gets anemic. And also the moose tries to rub those winter ticks off, and instead they rub the fur off, and then they die of exposure, especially in a winter like this. So it was a bad tick year, number one, and we had a, you know, relatively cold winter this time at times of what we've had recently. So the young moose unfortunately die of either anemia or exposure.
0: So the we talk about black flies. They're in a ecological chain, if you will, for fish and the rest. What's the deal with ticks?
1: You know, I get asked that all the time, and it's funny. I do the same thing. I say, well, black flies, you know, yeah, they're good in the food chain, fish, other insects in the water. Same with the mosquitoes, but ticks, I can't find a good reason for them. You know, in the food chain, there's nothing that, you know, depends on them, you know, for food. Nothing necessarily searches them out. Mm-hmm. You know, you get all these folks saying, oh, turkeys and chickens and guinea fowl. Yes, if they come across a tick sitting there on a branch, they'll eat it just like they would if it was a grasshopper or or any other insect. But they don't necessarily search them out and clean out an area. So it's there doesn't seem to be any good ecological niche for them that, like you just asked, in the food chain or whatever.
0: My nobody asked my personal opinion, but I will share it nonetheless. I think we should do the paintball thing. I mean, from a humane point of view, for the safety of any animals that can be treated, you know, we don't rely on moose meat necessarily.
1: Nope.
0: And we can at least find out if it, in fact, it works or doesn't work.
1: Right.
0: I suspect that it's probably not. There must be insecticides that metabolize that would breed. Now, if you have a critter that's been infected with Lyme disease, if you cook it, you can eat it. Lyme disease is rendered inert because of what it is. That isn't necessarily the same as having a chemical in the system of the critter that you want to enjoy. But I would, from my point of view, I would sacrifice the opportunity to have moose meat to ensure that the herd survives better and doesn't suffer the way. This has got to be a horrible existence for moose to have, you know, tens, if not hundreds of thousands of ticks feeding on them.
1: Right.
0: And this has been something that's manifested in, what, the past 20, 30 years?
1: Right, yeah.
0: Because of some climate changes, and I guess the ticks may be just roaming around.
1: Right. Yeah, I mean, you could always shut down the moose season for a year or two also to try treating and, you know, get a handle on the ticks.
0: True.
1: If that was the case. I think a couple other issues, though, is one which I alluded to, is finding the moose and be able to treat them. Even though you're talking a paintball gun and people would say, yeah, I'll volunteer to go out and do it. But you'd get so few that way. I think it would be an awful, awful expensive proposition, because you probably really would have to have people go up in helicopters and do it.
0: No. This is what we got to do. We got to get it's free. You get your free paintball guns, and you get to go out in the woods. You don't kill the critter.
1: No,
0: you just get to play.
1: Right. Yeah, and you actually put paint in it, so you know if you've already treated it. So.
0: And you know, I think that's a true sport, if you will.
1: Exactly.
0: But getting
1: the right dosage would be a problem, probably too.
0: True.
1: So, but anyway, I mean. People have seriously talked about it for years, but how to get to the moose and
0: big state.
1: Yes, big state.
0: And the moose don't hang around waiting to get shot with a paintball.
1: No.
0: We come back. I got a text message here. Let's just see. If they die from ticks, there will not be any moose to eat.
1: True.
0: And you know, years ago, when I lived in Searsport, there was a big moose that was it just marching around, and I actually pulled out of my driveway, and everybody was parked out on the road on Route 1 where I lived. And so I pulled over because everybody else stopped looking, and it was a moose, and you could see how covered this poor creature was.
1: Mm-hmm.
0: And it was not moving well.
1: No.
0: And it was a huge moose with a baby. And just stood there, and you think, oh, gosh, you know, what do you do? You can't do anything. It's nature, but it's a rough one. We come back. We'll discuss a little bit more. Maybe any possible things that could be in the offing, in terms of ticks, and also what possibly there is a Lyme disease vaccine we can talk about.
1: Right.
0: So we'll take care of that in just a little bit. It is hot and cold. It is Saturday morning. We'll be right back.
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0: All right, we're back. It's 8:34. It's hot and cold Saturday morning. We're talking bugs with Jim Dill, Cooperative Pest Management, Cooperative Extension Pest Management. Let's get it right, Tom. And we're still on the subject of ticks. And yeah. We ain't escaping them that quick. So, Jim, where are we at in terms of, is anybody in the glorious state of Maine or in the Northeast or in the country, for that matter, have any kind of mitigation plan to help combat ticks?
1: Well, we're actually working with a project with New Hampshire and Vermont. It was a tri-state project, and where we're testing the ticks, and New Hampshire's doing some of the ecology of the ticks,

0: and Vermont was trying out different biological controls, looking mm-hmm. at bacteria, looking at fungi, viruses, botanicals, all that type of thing, to see if they can find anything that works. There's, you know, some things that show some promise, but so far nothing as good as the synthetics that we use, the synthetic pyrethrins, mm-hmm. Bifenthrin, which is one of the ones that's being used. There was a formulation several years ago of rosemary oil that worked almost as well. And for some reason, it was taken off in the market. And when it came back, they had changed the formulation, and it doesn't work anywhere near as well. So I don't know if, quote, one of the inert ingredients was not actually inert, that it was, you know, some type of a synergistic effect. But mm-hmm. whatever it was, they ended up taking it off the market. And so they're looking at all those different types of combinations, but haven't found anything yet that does the trick.
1: Well, at least there's people looking.
0: Well, yeah, we're looking, and
1: I will be optimistic that there will be a at least a solution to tamp it down a little bit.
0: Yeah, that would be nice. That would definitely be nice. So,
1: and what do you know about the Lyme vaccines?
0: It's being tested on humans.
1: Mm-hmm.
0: There are. Even here in the state of Maine, I understand there's folks that are in the trial that has had the vaccine. So it is to the people testing stage now. And I would guess that it probably, if it works, it'll be another 2 or 3 years maybe before it's available. Mm-hmm. But, you know, which is great. But that's only for Lyme disease. Right. And as you know, like in our lab, we test for 6 different organisms, and we test the deer tick or black-legged tick. And so it's great if you have a vaccine for Lyme, but you still got babesiosa and powassan and anaplasmosis. And so we've conquered one that, at least from a human standpoint, you won't get that particular disease, hopefully. But unfortunately, you know, some of the ticks that we test will have 3 different, you know, microorganisms in them.
1: Mm.
0: And, you know, a triple play would be pretty nasty if you got all 3 of them from that tick bite. So
1: this may be outside your area of expertise, or but it's worth asking. People eat, there's a lot of claims that something like garlic or some other food that people would eat keeps ticks from attaching. Is there anything that we can do? Eat more garlic?
0: The garlic farmers of the U.S. say yes, eat more garlic. We haven't seen anything like that. Certainly, people will say if you eat garlic, it'll keep mosquitoes away.
1: Mm-hmm.
0: That you actually do smell the garlic, reek of garlic. And
1: I've been told that I reek of garlic when I've had it. And
0: But with ticks, their whole different system is, you know, they're more tactile. They're not flying around, mm-hmm. zeroing in on CO2 or heat or whatever. It's just that something brushes by, it grabs on.
1: You know, it's funny because where we've had the dog ticks kicking around our location, I try to stay on the pavement this time of year, where I know it's hot, and they're not going to, even dog ticks ain't going to get too far. But inevitably, I'll be home at night, and I'm watching TV, and I feel like itchy, and at some point I will get up, and usually I drop my pantaloons, and there's a damn tick on my leg marching around.
0: Right.
1: And I could deal with a lot of stuff. Ticks just freak me out. I haven't had any attached in a very long time, and when they have, it's just when Yeah. It's happened, and I have my Jim Dill Memorial tick spoon that are all over the house just in case, but I haven't had one attach in quite some time because usually I feel them.
0: Yep.
1: Although recently, this year, my wife found one crawling on the bedroom floor. It was apparently in my pants, and came off. Said, "Where'd Tom go?" But it's interesting to me that I will look a lot. My son Pete will treat his clothing with permethrin to keep them from getting on him because he's usually mowing the lawn and stuff at work, and I've treated with bifenthrin just to try to keep them away as much as possible.
0: Right.
1: But that's all we can do at this point is just treat the site where you spend most of your time and be aware.
0: Right. Yeah, I think the big thing is be aware of what you're doing, what you do, and do a tick check. And I always say do two tick checks. When you come in, you know, if you know you've been in a tick area, take that clothing off. Best thing, throw right in the dryer and just do a dry run. And it will kill the ticks. And just do a tick check. Yeah. Then the next morning when you get up and taking your shower, do another tick check. Because if they've attached, you know, that's like 12 hours maybe.
1: Mm-hmm.
0: And now they're probably easier to see because they may be slightly engorged.
1: Mm-hmm.
0: But also, for the most part, you know, they haven't been on long enough to transmit, you know, the Lyme disease organism or one of the other organisms.
1: Yeah,
0: with the exception of the viruses, the Powassan viruses only takes, they say, a few minutes possibly. So,
1: thanks, Jim. Feel good now. Let's go on to the next one. I have promised my wife we have a plague. It seems like a plague to her, at least, of silverfish. Every morning I get the silverfish report.
0: Right.
1: And I thought it was because we had a damp basement.
0: Right.
1: And you're saying no.
0: No. Silverfish have a tendency to be more in drier areas. And we have two different things of the bristletail family is what silverfish are in.
1: Mm-hmm.
0: And this silverfish and this fire brats, they look fairly similar, but the silverfish is truly very silver and kind of shiny. And the fire brat looks very similar to it, but is more of a brownish on the back.
1: We have both.
0: You very well could.
1: Yeah.
0: The fire brat, its name comes from a tendency where they usually are. You'll find those like in older houses where there's a big old furnace or a furnace room.
1: Mm-hmm.
0: They like it really hot.
1: Mm-hmm.
0: Really warm, dry places is the fire brat. The silverfish usually is in a drier place too. But what silverfish love is they feed on cellulose. They feed on books, newspaper, paste that used to bind books, you know, older books, the bindings.
1: Yep.
0: That's the type of stuff that silverfish feed on. So a lot of times in older houses we find them because if you open up a wall, sometimes there's newspaper in there. I don't know if they use it as insulation or...
1: I've been finding that. As a matter of fact, you know what? I was in the basement last week and I looked... I happened to glance up and I saw a newspaper and I saw the date 1900.
0: There you go.
1: You know, it goes in between floors to cut drafts and stuff.
0: Right.
1: That's what they did.
0: Yeah. Right.
1: So the only thing I can do in my mind is treat it with permethrin or bifenthrin.
0: You can treat it if they're that big of a nuisance. And as I say, it can be bad enough, like in libraries where there's an old book section that's not used a lot. It truly can damage the books and stuff.
1: Yeah.
0: So they are not. They're more than just a nuisance, is what I'm saying. So you do need to try to find out what they're feeding on, what they're doing. Are they damaging anything? And if you have to treat, you could also use in some areas, like in wall voids or someplace where you see it as diatomaceous earth.
1: Okay.
0: Because that's, you know, very lethal to the silverfish.
1: Oh, it's good to know.
0: Because it, you know, abrades the cuticle chitin, and they dry out. and it's not a hard pesticide.
1: Yeah,
0: you know,
1: and it's a permanent thing. You can.
0: It's permanent, yeah, as long as it stays dry.
1: Yeah,
0: it's permanent.
1: Okay.
0: Yeah, and you can get squeeze bottles of it.
1: That's what I'm getting, man.
0: And you put it in the wall voids.
1: I've got little. Well, there's spots where I haven't put up all the trim yet.
0: Yep.
1: And that seems to be where they are. The other thing my wife has is she's put the I'd done a bunch of closets with red cedar.
0: Mm-hmm.
1: And I gave her, she wanted the scraps. So I've got little scraps of red cedar all around where she sees them.
0: Yep.
1: And she claims they don't come because of that. I'm not sure that's...
0: Well, cedar oil is a repellent.
1: Mm.
0: So it has been used, I mean, for years as repellent. I mean, you could buy blocks of it to hang in closets, sure, and stuff to keep clothes moths
1: away. Well, that's why we did the closets. I knew it was an old house. And I said, you know what? It's not that expensive given the alternative of having to deal with critters, $100 a closet or whatever it is for lining it with red cedar. And it looks nice, and it smells good.
0: Yep.
1: So, And you had told me during the break, and I will share this with the audience, spiders eat silverfish.
0: Well, yeah, they'll eat anything they can find for an insect. Okay. Absolutely. Especially the free roaming spiders.
1: Mm-hmm.
0: The wolf spiders and those type of things, the funnel web spiders. Those are the ones you often will see in the corner of your windowsill that zip out, and once you tap on the window, they zip back in.
1: Yep.
0: Those are kind of the free roaming spiders, and they're looking for any type of insect. The ones that have a web, you figure not so much because, if it's up in the corner of the ceiling, a silverfish is probably not going to stumble into that web. Yeah. But the free-roaming spiders, yes, they will they'll eat silverfish and, any other little insects that they come across. Mm. So, and the other thing that will eat tiny silverfish is pseudoscorpions, and I don't know if you've ever seen a pseudoscorpion.
1: Yes.
0: With the claws.
1: Lace bugs, is that what they're called too? No,
0: well, they're just these super tiny, less than a quarter of an inch, and two big pinchers out there.
1: Yeah.
0: And they feed on very small insects. They'll feed on any type of small insects, mm-hmm, spiders, baby silverfish, And older houses will often have a bunch of those around just for the same reason, because there may be some, small insects and stuff for them to feed on.
1: My goal, I'm dealing with a house with a dirt floor basement, which I think, to me, is a nice place for critters to want to be.
0: Yeah.
1: And a lot of folks, as they try to make these places more energy efficient and cleaner, are putting plastic down, foaming the walls. I foamed the walls, but I'm in the process, slowly but surely, of getting plastic down on the floors. First step was just to get all the crap out of the basement. There's so much debris. And also a lot of sawdust and rotted wood that just fell into the dirt over the years. So I'm kind of like gardening down in the basement, removing as much compost-type material before we put something down, just to try to minimize that. But hopefully that will not dissuade the spiders.
0: Well, as you well know, that type of a basement is great for carpenter ants and rodents. So.
1: Yeah, yeah. Well, the spray foam, if there were, there was no signs of rodents.
0: Really?
1: But the spray foam kind of sealed everything off. And I don't know if it was this past week. I'll just share a hot and cold story real quick. As I was, got spray foam everywhere. I wanted the basement tight. I'm putting in an outlet, right? And it was really hard to get location. I had to drill at an angle because there's a big sill. And I drilled through a wire.
0: Ooh.
1: And I'll save the rest of the story for next week, which is the hook for you to come back next week and hear what I did. And I didn't get electrocuted, but hilarity ensued. And what I thought was going to be a leisurely evening of, hey, I got that hole drilled. Pooh, I'm done for tonight.
0: No.
1: But, the other thing about silverfish, and then we'll let that one go because we'll be at the top of the hour anyway, is I'm stripping off siding on the outside of the house. And I removed, there was tar paper and some foil. And as I removed that, I'm looking at the old wood sheathing. There's silverfish all over the place.
0: Yeah.
1: And And of course, it's dry underneath there. It wasn't wet, but it's fascinating.

0: mice. Not saying they're not there, but I haven't seen them. I haven't seen the droppings. And we had recently had a car come in that we sold 3 months ago. Everything was fine. It was a real newer car. It was a Prius. And the guy had a battery issue. And he just had it 3 months. So, yeah, bring it back, please. Your warranty is up, but no, we'll take care of it. And I anticipated, I scanned it, and from what I could see, I said, I have a feeling you got mice. Huh. And I took the covers off, and lo and behold, there's a mouse nest on one end of the battery. I take the cover off the battery, and there is a little bit of mouse droppings and wetness, and that was the issue. The urine caused a ground fault. Car was fine. I cleaned it, and it went, oh, here's the kicker. That was on a Wednesday I did this. Thursday, he wants to go to his college reunion at Princeton, in Princeton, New Jersey. And I said, look, I'm everything's fine. I've tested your car. I'm not sure I would drive it to New Jersey the next day.
1: Right.
0: I got a call on Monday. Everything was fine.
1: Okay.
0: So,
1: yeah.
0: But that's a big deal for us, or anybody that has a car in the state of Maine, not just us,
1: right,
0: is mice get in everywhere.
1: Especially if it sits for any amount of time.
0: Yeah.
1: Yeah.
0: Yeah. And I don't have any good solution. Well, I do have one good solution, and it's not a good solution, but that is mothballs.
1: Yeah.
0: They just work so well, except you don't want to be in the car with.
1: Right, exactly.
0: Neither do the
1: works
0: mice.
1: Well for keeping you out, too.
0: Yeah,
1: so.
0: and you know, the mice are smart, maybe smarter than us, certainly.
1: Right.
0: But it's, yeah, it's been a, it's an ongoing challenge for anybody. In yeah, and you don't have to be in a rural part of the state.
1: No.
0: You could be in town in Bangor, Maine.
1: Right.
0: Downtown Bangor, and you're going to have mice getting in the car if
1: right.
0: it's sitting
1: absolutely.
0: There.
1: Absolutely.
0: Yeah. Yeah. All right. Well, we're going to take a break. When we come back, I haven't looked to see if we have any messages. We got a couple here. Let's see. We got a minute or so. Let's do this one. When I was growing up, we burned all the fields every spring. Maybe that would help irradiate a lot of, or I think that means eliminate a lot of them. That's a typo. Burning fields would certainly knock them down. It would knock down a lot of stuff, I would think. But
1: well, on ticks, it may, especially the dog tick, because as we've already said, they have a tendency to be out more.
0: Yeah.
1: The deer tick, probably not so much, because they're still at that, right at the edge of the woods. So,
0: okay.
1: But certainly on dog ticks, it would help.
0: Yeah. Another one, my experience, putting clothes in the dryer does not work. I've seen dozens of ticks escape the inside of the dryer, crawling on the outside of the dryer. You got hardy ticks. My wife would not let me put my end of the day clothes into the dryer.
1: Right.
0: They're not fit to be in her dryer. And I agree with that.
1: Right.
0: Last one here. We got to take our break. My neighbor had mice eat mothballs in his boat.
1: Oh, wow.
0: Mothballs, not just for breakfast anymore. All right, we got Jim Dill for another hour. We're going to talk. We're going to talk bloodsuckers next hour, Jim.
1: Yeah, we got all more kinds of things.
0: That'd be more bloodsuckers, wouldn't it? We were already talking bloodsuckers.
1: We
0: still got more.
1: Right, we do.
0: Oh, man, what a great time to be alive. All right, it's hot and cold Saturday morning. Stay with us. We'll be back.

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11: Will go down. I'm Pam Puso, Fox News. That promise to American farmers from President Trump, who took part in a roundtable yesterday in Wisconsin, fuel and fertilizer are costing more as a result of the conflict with Iran, and the president is hoping to shore up support before the November elections.
12: The midterms are coming up, and I hope you people are really spiritized, because we're at a point, we're going to come out of Iran very quickly, and it's going to be very strong one way or the other. Whether it's a piece of paper or the very tough way, okay? The very tough way is maybe the easier way.
11: On the heels of a better-than-expected jobs report, the market took a tumble, the Dow falling nearly 700 points. Fox's Jessica Rosenthal has more.
13: The Department of Labor reported a gain of 172,000 jobs in May, more than analysts expected. And the March and April jobs numbers were revised up by 93,000 jobs. The president told reporters on Air Force One Friday,
12: I hope the market starts to learn that when you have good numbers, the market should go up, not down.
13: But hot hiring and higher inflation could lead the Fed under the new chair, Kevin Warsh, to raise interest rates. The president said he trusted Warsh.
12: The reason they go down is if it's doing well, people say, no, we have to stop inflation. And it doesn't mean inflation. In fact, it could be just the opposite.
13: The numbers showed average hourly wages rose 3.4% compared to last May. Jessica Rosenthal, Fox News.
11: Palestinian health officials say Israeli forces have killed a seven-month-old baby in the West Bank. The infant was killed last night after Israeli forces allegedly fired on a car. Israel says the vehicle was shot out because it appeared to be accelerating toward Israeli soldiers. Israel is now investigating that incident. 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
15: That heat's going to be out there for one more day.
14: Temperatures being 30 degrees above average.
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19: Today will be cooler with a mix of clouds and sunshine, along with a chance of a thunderstorm in the afternoon. The high temperature will reach 68 degrees. Tonight, expect cloudy skies with a few passing showers and a low of 54 degrees. Tomorrow, it'll be cloudy with a few showers and becoming breezy in the afternoon. The high temperature will be 67 degrees. For Blueberry Broadcasting, I'm AccuWeather meteorologist Jason Caterina.
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21: All right, we're back. It is 9:05. It is Hot and Cold Hour number 2. We got Jim Dill from Cooperative Extension Pest Management in Orono at University of Maine with us. And before we get started talking about bloodsuckers, Jim, I got a bloodsucker question right here. Tom and Jim, with all the ticks and bloodsuckers out there, has there been any studies on eating moose, deer, bear, etc. meat? Thousands of ticks on a moose can't be healthy for anyone.
22: Yeah, the only thing that has been looked at, they have certainly looked at testing deer. They did a lot of testing of deer probably 6 or 7 years ago, looking for Lyme disease with all the ticks, especially in the southern part of the state. And a lot of the deer had antibodies to Lyme, so they had at some point been exposed to the Lyme disease organism, but cooking the meat does not, appear to cause any harm to the people, that it destroys any of the Lyme organism, so that it's very safe to eat. And when it comes to moose, if you've shot a moose that certainly has a lot of ticks on it, and during the hunting season, when you're shooting the moose, which is September through the end of October pretty much, they're just starting to pick up the ticks. So at that point in time, the ticks are very tiny, and they haven't caused a lot of damage to the moose. It's during the winter when you get those tens of thousands of the large ticks that the moose get anemic. And it doesn't do anything. I mean, yeah, the taste might be off or something. I really don't know. I'm sure there's studies on it. But again, when we would be hunting the moose for the most part, there's not a lot of anemia at that time to the moose. So the meat appears to be certainly fine from what tests I have seen.
21: So another bloodsucker question. I think Florida and California are talking. Google is wanting to do an experiment releasing sterilized mosquitoes to try to control the mosquito population. Have you followed any of that or seen anything on it?
22: That's an interesting one to talk about, because this week, as you probably may have seen in the news, we had our first case in years of screwworm in the southern U.S.
21: Yeah.
22: And screwworm is a type of fly, looks about like a housefly, and they're attracted to any type of a wound on any animal, from, cattle to horses to humans and all wildlife. So you can imagine, it's pretty easy to find something out there that's got a wound on it.
21: Sure.
22: And they're attracted to that, the blood, and they lay their eggs there. And then when the larvae hatch, they tunnel into the flesh. And certainly in cattle, if you get enough of them into beef cattle, it ruins the meat. So years ago, they came up with this eradication program, which was irradiating, millions of male flies, rendering them sterile, and then they released them over the area. And they mated, and they ended up eradicating the problem. Now, the interesting thing is here that the female screwworm fly is not promiscuous. She mates once. So if she mates with a sterile male, she figures everything's happy and goes lays sterile eggs. Mosquitoes, maybe not so much. They may mate with more than one male.
21: Okay.
22: So, you know, if you flooded the area, what does that mean? How many sterile males are there? How many non-sterile males are there? And still, is she going to come in contact with, you know, two, three males, one of which might be non-sterile, fertile?
1: Okay.
22: So it may not work as well.
1: So the mosquitoes don't mate just one time?
22: Right. Not necessarily, right.
1: Okay. They have a long enough life cycle that...
22: Yeah,
1: okay.
22: That they may mate more than once.
1: Okay, wonderful. All right, so the another big one coming up, hot dog, another bloodsucker, bed bugs.
22: Yes. Interestingly, certainly, Tom, we've been doing this for years. I couldn't even tell you how many years we've been doing this. And must have been 10, 12 years ago, there was a real surge in bed bugs. And that's all we talked. Actually, that's more what we talked about on the show than ticks.
1: You didn't talk about ticks, yeah.
22: Yeah. I mean, now it's flipped completely around. Mm. And so we talked the whole show about bed bugs. And about the time COVID hit, a little after, you know, the bed bug situation pretty well tempered, and I would get one or two, three specimens in the lab a year. Mm. I would say in the last month, I've probably had 10 bed bug samples set in. So the question becomes, I mean, is that just happenstance that, you know, people, oh, what is this? Or are we starting to get a surge again in bed bugs and the like? And certainly, I'm not saying we are, but just from, you know, a curiosity standpoint in the lab of things coming in, it's noticeable that there's been an uptick in the bed bug numbers being sent in. And so it always gives me a cause of concern that, are we going to be back where we were 10 or 12 years ago and lots of bed bugs. The problem with bed bugs is that they're very difficult to control once you get them in your home. Very expensive to control. Mm. And the good thing, if there is a good thing about bed bugs, they have no diseases associated with them. So even though they're creepy, crawly, blood-sucking insects, you know, they don't transmit any disease organisms, so I guess that's a good thing. And the other thing is, as I've mentioned on the show before, we had an exchange student living with one of the entomologists that worked in the lab from, I can't remember if she was from Mexico or somewhere in South America. But anyway, the bottom line was she couldn't understand why we got so upset about, you know, a bed bug, because in some other countries, you know, it's a fact of life, like mosquitoes and stuff are here. Mm. They're just around. I mean, it's not huge numbers. It's not like the houses have hundreds of bed bugs in them, but most houses have a bed bug or two, and, you know, they kill them and off they go. So they didn't see it the same way that we viewed the bed bug epidemic.
1: Yeah.
22: So they were more endemic, I guess, in some other countries. And as we also said before, that, you know, that's part of the problem with how we get them. You know, you can jump on a plane and be anywhere in the world in a few hours and back home in a few hours. Yeah. So it's pretty easy to bring something like that back from some place you may have stayed in your luggage, and you open it up and crawls under your bed and away you go.
1: There you go. got a text message here. Bombing bed bugs won't kill them. Never had them. So if you get bed bugs, what do you do?
22: Well, what you have to do is you can try to control them yourself, but it's very, very difficult. That's why I say it can be very expensive.
1: Mm-hmm.
22: And there's... Most professionals, I mean, they, for a while, one of the big things were they had bed bug sniffing dogs, just like they have bomb sniffing dogs.
1: Sure, sure.
22: They were very popular. There's still a few of them around in the state, but there used to be lots of them. And once you've got them, to control them, you usually have to use a combination. Like I would say, since this is what I do, integrated pest management, you probably got to use heat monitoring and some type of an insecticide. Mm. And heating is one of the big things they used for a while. You have to heat everything up to at least 122 degrees. So that makes it kind of tough.
2: Sure.
22: In a home. To get all places in there 122 degrees above, and usually they had these big heaters, and they usually got the rooms up to about 134, 135 degrees, and then they'd do what they called tossing. You know, they'd flip over furniture, they'd pull the cushions out, they'd flip everything around, they'd pull drawers out.
2: Yeah.
22: If you had clothing in it, you had to mess it all up because every place had to get to 122 degrees. And you also had to be careful of, like, you know, vinyl records. If you had records, you know, they could all of a sudden be warped, or a candle instead of straight up would be, you know, tilted. Blinds, Venetian type blinds would sag.
2: Yeah.
22: So heat was things you had to look at. But heat was one of the things they used. But then they use it in combination with insecticides and, like we talked about in silverfish, diatomaceous earth was one that they used too. Okay. And you put it in the cracks and crevices.
21: All right. We're going to take a quick break. It is 9:16. It is hot and cold. We'll be right back with Jim Dill.

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0: 9:21. It's hot and cold Saturday morning, and Jim Dill's with us. Put your headphones on, Jim. There you go. You hear me okay?
1: Yep.
0: Okay. And Judy's crying because she's got bed bugs. So, Jim, I know I've asked you this question over the years, but I think it bears repeating. In terms of floor covering, I've always felt that carpeting was just a great place for critters. Is that a valid concern of mine, or am I just really paranoid?
1: Partially depends on what the material is and the deepness of it. You know, the old lush wool pile carpeting was a great place for domestics, because the carpet beetles, hence the name carpet beetles, they feed on organic materials.
0: Yeah.
1: So if you had a nice lush wool carpet, you could have domestic problems. I was called in several years ago to a small museum, and they were having a domestic problem. And, you know, and of course in a museum, that's the last thing you want with all the displays of everything organic you can think of in there. Yeah. But they actually had a wool carpet, and that was what their big problem was, because they would dust regularly and try to control the domestics, but they were still getting them and they couldn't figure out why. Mm. And that was the reason. So your point is well taken, depending on what the situation is. I think now, of course, a lot of the carpeting is much finer, and it's probably synthetic. So from that standpoint, you know, I don't think it's going to harbor much in the way of insects. You know, I don't think bed bugs are going to hide in the carpet. They usually like to go to cracks and crevices. Mm-hmm. They only feed like once a week. So they want to go in some place where it's protected to spend their time.
0: And so let's get away from bloodsuckers for a while.
1: Yeah.
0: And talk a little bit about ants.
1: Yep.
0: Fire ants, is that an issue here in Maine?
1: We have an insect called the European red ant, which is closely related to fire ants, but it's not like the fire ants we have in the south. So they do bite and cause some irritation, but nothing like the actual fire ants do. And the fire ants down in the south actually bite, and then they actually sting or release formic acid from the tip of their abdomen, and that's what causes the burning, and hence the name fire is from that. So and it's not the same up here with the ants that we have, but certainly have plenty of other ants crawling around us. We've talked many times here as carpenter ants. So
0: right.
1: We haven't had a lot of ants sent in yet this spring, so I don't know why. Of course, the season's really just starting to get going. We're kind of late this year. It was kind of cold.
0: Yeah. Tell me about it.
1: Yeah. So the insects haven't been arriving as fast as they usually do. So, but speaking of that, though, the other day I did see my first brown-tail moth caterpillar.
0: Oh.
1: And interestingly, with that is probably many of you know, and probably many of you came in contact with, is the caterpillars were everywhere. Last few years, and they were spreading and spreading and spreading, and now it's been pretty well contained. It's backed up. They're still in a wide area, but they're more pocketed, just a few. The last couple of springs have been fairly wet and cold, and this one was wet and cold, and that gives chances of viruses and that type of thing to take hold. And so it appears that they have done their job and really knocked back the numbers of brown-tail moth caterpillars.
0: Well, I would assume in a population like that, you get a boom and bust cycle.
1: Right, exactly.
0: It gets to a threshold, and then they just can't support itself, and it knocks
1: and
0: back.
1: And that's what exactly has happened. Yeah. So,
0: how about emerald ash borer?
1: Emerald ash borer is still spreading. It's not a lot we can do about it. Every time I get a newsletter from the Department of Agriculture, DACF, conservation and forestry. It seems like there's a new, you know, finding someplace. So it is spreading. It's going to devastate ashes here in the state of Maine, and there's just not a lot that can be done about it except trying to stay ahead of them. By if you've got ash and they're valuable as timber, you need to think about cutting them and getting the value out of them before the...
0: There's no treatment for standing trees.
1: Not really. I've talked to folks about, they have injection methods. Mm-hmm. You know, they actually have injectors that you can put in.
0: Sure.
1: Into trees, but they haven't been doing it with the ash, and I don't know why.
0: But, I've got some big ash trees on my new property, and I'm looking at them. I'm thinking, well, first of all, one I'm thinking of, which is, and they're just beautiful trees. I mean, when they get mature, they're gorgeous, straight trees. This has got some really nice saw logs in it that I just look at, and I hate to see the tree come down, but it's in particular is one that's going to have to come down, ash borer or not. But you hate to do it because they're so beautiful. And of course, if you have some mature trees in your property of any species, they tend to reproduce on the property.
1: Yep.
0: So, and I have multiples around. So, you know, it begs the question. I'm looking at the garden. We have a garden adjacent to a porch, and there's a little sprout. It's about 4 feet tall, thinking, do I want to transplant that or I just want to lose it? Now, while it doesn't have a lot of connection with me in a couple of years, it's going to be a whole different story.
1: And that's something to look into. I really haven't looked into if they're trying to save the ash that way. My guess is that probably the situation was there's so many ash around.
0: Yeah.
1: It might be something that would be difficult to do, but certainly on a one-to-one basis like you got is probably something you could do.
0: I think in an urban forestry scenario, you're in town in Bangor or at the park or something, if the trees can be treated, they probably should be or would be.
1: And they might be able to. I just haven't looked into that.
0: I haven't either, but that's one that...
1: So, that was the other one I was going to mention when I talked about brown tail moth. So,
0: yeah.
1: But it's expanding all over the state, unfortunately. So it's in Penobscot County.
0: And is it your perception that the brown tail moth, is that an indigenous pest, or did that come from overseas?
1: That came from overseas also. Mm. It started down on the Cape Cod area.
0: Mm-hmm.
1: And it was pretty much isolated there for a long time, long time. It expanded into southern Maine and then kind of went back. And then all of a sudden, you know, 10 years ago, about the same time the bed bugs were rearing its ugly head, brown tail moths were expanding up the coast.
0: Yeah.
1: And then now inland. So, but now it's being beat back, like you said, kind of boom and bust.
0: And as long as we're talking about forestry, spruce budworm, is that ever, coming back at all, or what are we seeing going on there?
1: Yeah, it's coming back. They sprayed 100,000 acres, maybe, last year. They had I think it was a $12 million spray program up in northwestern Maine, probably, because it's up in Quebec. And they've been fighting it for a while, and so they did it last year, and I think they're doing it or did it again this year. So,
0: what are they treating with?
1: I think they're actually using BT, which is a bacteria, bacillus.
0: Yeah, it's very effective for that.
1: Yep.
0: Yeah. So, all right. Well, I'll tell you what. Let's take another break. It's 9:30. A good time to stop and catch our catch our breath and not choke here, Tom. And we'll be right back. Stay with us.

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0: All right, we're back to 9:35. It's hot and cold Saturday morning. Jim Dill from Cooperative Extension Pest Management is with us this morning, and we are chatting about bugs, pests, and the like. We got a bunch of text messages here, Jim. I've seen a lot of bugs either crawling on my south-facing window or crawling on the door. They look black at first, but if you look at them closer, their backs are a dark blue sparkled look. Body is quite rectangular, about a half inch long, maybe 3/16 of an inch wide. What kind of bug might that be? Are they a concern? Go ahead, Jim. What is it?
1: Well, the description is kind of tough, but it must be one of the ones that is

0: comes in to hibernate, so it could be one of the ladybugs, but it doesn't really sound that way.
1: Sounds like some kind of beetle. No?
0: Yeah, well, that's what I'm saying. You know, ladybird beetles.
1: Okay, yeah.
0: But I from the description, kind of metallic blue doesn't really ring a bell, but they can always take a picture of it and send it to us. We,
1: yep.
0: You know, we usually can identify things from pictures.
1: Right. I send Jim pictures all the time, and I get a pretty prompt response, and he's always right. You can look up, just Google Cooperative Extension Pest Management Orono, Maine.
0: Yep.
1: And you'll get the email info, and you can take care of that. And they'll help you right out. Another one, does your guest know how to get Asian lady beetles not to be attracted to my home? I know how to kill them, but then more come. Sometimes so many I've had to shovel them out. I have too. I've dealt with that.
0: Change the color of the outside of your house.
1: Yeah.
0: Would be one thing.
1: Yeah, definitely.
0: The other thing is, in all seriousness, you really got to, and Tom, you've talked about this hundreds of times, you got to get those cracks and crevices sealed.
1: Yeah.
0: That's what they come in.
1: But if there, my experience was that the property where I had this particular house that had the issue had a lot of alders around it.
0: Mm-hmm.
1: And we had aphids on the alders.
0: Absolutely.
1: Which the lady beetles loved. And there was one day, and always it was around Columbus Day when they're kind of at their peak. I came home from work for something. And I turned around and left. I did not want to open the door to the house. There were so many on that. As a matter of fact, I went and got some kind of permethrin and sprayed the house.
0: Right.
1: Just so I could knock them down enough to get in. And when I did an addition years later, in between the clapboards, you know, the overlap, there were so many dead Asian lady beetles. It was incredible.
0: Yep.
1: So, and it was the original problem was the color, and I have a lot of people say that we changed the color of the house. We went from, well, we probably didn't change it the right way, but it was better. It was originally yellow.
0: Yeah.
1: And oh my God, they just love yellow. If you have a yellow house, you're in trouble. Get the paint, it's not too late. we changed it to a beige.
0: Yeah.
1: It's kind of not too far off from yellow. It's still a light color, and they were still around, but they were not as intensely attracted.
0: Right. Yellow is one of those colors that we use for a lot of our insect traps in greenhouses, in our field studies and stuff. Yellow really attracts insects.
1: That's
0: so
1: good to know. That's good to know.
0: So that's one color, you know, it truly, truly would help if you didn't have that. So
1: yeah. I got a message. They say the ash doesn't show signs of infection until it's too late.
0: Yeah, and that's part of the problem with them. So that's why if you've got them, you know, if you can inject them, and as I say, I haven't looked into injection, but they do inject trees for other diseases and insect control. So my guess is it should work on emerald ash borer,
1: mm-hmm.
0: but all you got to do is contact a local arborist and discuss it with them.
1: Yep.
0: And if you've got some ash trees you really want, like you said, Tom, is urban forestry, contact a local arborist and have him or her come and check it out. And,
1: you know, we have an advertiser on the station, McIntosh.
0: Yep.
1: He's a local guy, and but there's a ton of really good arborists in the area.
0: Yep.
1: So, got another message here. Every Marine knows the wrath of fire ants and sand fleas. I'm sure they do, and thank you for tolerating that. We appreciate it. I'm sorry you had to deal with it. Trails of little tiny black ants. I guess that's a question.
0: Yeah. Well, there's two or three species that we have. If we're talking tiny, they're probably like a pavement ant, a faro ant, a crazy ant.
1: Crazy ant? Yeah. That's the one I...
0: Yeah. And they're very tiny. Crazy ants get their name from, they run around in circles. So, you know, they're kind of like, you know, looks like they're on something. Or, you know,
1: that's
0: they're really, really rushing all around, and they're very, very tiny.
1: Yeah.
0: And they do get in the house, but those are the typical ones that you find inside a house, but there are several species that will get inside of a house. So.
1: And if you dealing with those, borate ant traps.
0: Right. Yep.
1: Put those out there. Benign. I've had folks who, and myself included, who got Boratim or Boraxo laundry detergent sprinkled around the outside perimeter of your building. excuse me. I kind of like the laundry detergent because it's granulated and it breaks down slower than the borate insecticide, which I used to get because we used to treat foam with it, and you can mix it with water. excuse me. Was a dust really?
0: Yep.
1: And probably would wash away pretty quickly. Whereas if you sprinkle detergent around your house, it hangs around for a little while.
0: It does, yeah. And it cleans your house. So,
1: that's right, that's right. So the person with the lady beetles, yellow question mark, my house is cedar shingles, clear stain. Aha. Maybe it's time to paint them black.
0: Yeah, right. it's interesting, but it's usually the south-facing side of the place. But it could be like you said, Tom, too. If around there she's got a lot of aphids, the color of the house really doesn't matter.
1: Yep.
0: But there are colors that are more attractive.
1: Right.
0: But if you've just got a good population of beetles around, in their native habitat in Asia, they overwinter on the sides of cliffs.
1: Mm-hmm.
0: So oftentimes we'll get problems with kind of grayish colored houses too,
1: mm-hmm.
0: but yellow just really, like we've said, really attracts insects. So, but it's also with cedar shingles like that, it's sort of like the situation you talked about. It's probably just a great place for them to get up under the shingles.
1: Yeah. You got enough space there
0: anyway, so even though the cracks and crevices.
1: Yeah, and the siding that I had, it was hardy plank, which is that cement siding, and there's a good gap in between the back side of the, and back and front side of the two overlapping pieces of siding, so they could get right up in there, and shingles would be the same way. As you said, Jim, if you have a lot of alders around your property, might be a good time to go in the alder cane business, cut them down and do something with them because as a matter of fact, I've got to check. The people we sold the property to, I think, cut down a lot of the alders. I had taken some down, not for any particular reason other than for the view, but I know a lot more have gone away.
0: Mm-hmm.
1: And now you got my curiosity going if they're having an issue with them. And I'll have to check with them and see.
0: Right. Yeah, because they are there because it's a good food source, and then when it's time to overwinter, if you've got a house sitting right there,
1: come on in. Yeah, you got no choice. Let's see, Tom, could you text me the phone number of your car dealership? I will do that. All right. What else we want to talk about, Jim? We got about 15 minutes.
0: Well, we started on the Asian lady beetle. And I always like to mention them, cluster flies, and of course Western conifer seed bug. Those are the three big ones that want to come in, and usually we talk about them in the fall.
1: Yeah.
0: But this is the time we talk about them because now they've been coming out, and people have them inside their house. And like the person who said, I sweep them up by the bucketfuls or shovel them out. Some houses can get an awful lot of those type of things in there.
1: Yeah.
0: The lady beetle, as we talked about, is associated with aphids. Cluster flies are associated with a good lawn area because the cluster fly larvae are parasitic on earthworms.
1: Mm-hmm.
0: So if you have a nice big grassy area, you will often have cluster fly problems too associated with that because you got a lot of nice worms out there in your lawn and they're parasitic. And when they come out, again, same thing in the fall, they're looking for a place to spend the winter. And the other one is the Western conifer seed bug, and people really get freaked out about them. Usually you don't have hundreds of them. You might only have 10 or 50 or no more than that. But they're about almost an inch long, and those are those real slow-moving ones climbing up your you know, almost looks like a spider in a way. The legs are kind of gangly and moving.
1: They look scary.
0: They look scary. Yeah. And they're closely related to stink bugs, which also will come in the house. And the conifer seed bug, if disturbed, will release a liquid that kind of smelly too. I think it almost smells like pears. You know, whereas the stink bug, it's a little more pungent. And they're associated with pines. So if you have a lot of pines around your house, or if you only have just one big one even, you can get Weston conifer seed bug, because that's what they feed on, is the seeds of pine especially. So if you have a pine or two around the house, you know, and you get a lot of pine cones, you're going to have Weston conifer seed bug around coming in. Same thing. You can. The only thing you can do is, you know, try to seal up your cracks and crevices and to keep them out.
1: I was just thinking, this is these insects that get into the building are kind of like a really cheap, free energy audit. If you've got that amount of insects in your house, you know you've got cracks that you need to seal, because you're spending, in addition to dealing with bugs, you're spending a fair bit of money to let energy leak out of those cracks. And I haven't, you know, it's funny because I'm dealing with, I mentioned the first hour, an old house with a lot of holes in it, but I haven't seen a lot of that kind of action. And I'm kind of actually kind of amazed. I guess it's I guess I'll take my blessings where I can take them. We still got the silverfish, but that's they upset my wife more than me. I find them entertaining because they move so fast. And I do have a lot. She keeps saying, you know, you have a lot of bucks. yeah, I do. They're gonna get in your books. Well, I'll deal with it if it happens, but. Maybe on the second floor of the house. Well, no, if they enjoy dry locations, I would think second floor would be drier than the first floor.
0: Maybe.
1: And if I'm running a heat pump in the basement to dry the basement, I'm not helping myself, am I? Oh, man. Maybe I should put a lagoon down there.
0: There you go.
1: Grow a lobster or something.
0: Right, exactly. Oh. And I think the only other thing that we haven't really touched on this time, even though it's not an insect, we usually get into rodent discussions.
1: Yes.
0: And again, you know, they we get a lot of calls. Tom, you've already mentioned one situation is cars. And if you have a car that sits any amount of time, you're probably going to have somebody move in with you. And it, sometimes it doesn't even have to sit very long, and you know, they find it, and
1: the car that I just dealt with a couple weeks ago, I sold the car 3 months ago. Customer lives in a rural part of the area, and I know he's out and about every day.
0: Every day, yeah.
1: And still had, it wasn't a huge nest. I've seen, you know, some pretty massive nests, but it was it was enough, and no sign of the critter. And you look at the, you know, if you look at a car, and you're trying to figure out how are they getting in. There's not a tremendous number of holes, but usually they go in through the fresh air inlet.
0: Yep.
1: And I've seen some cars where somebody's taken hardware cloth or screen and taken the cowling, which is the part where the windshield wipers are, off and put the screen on, trying to keep them out of the car.
0: Yep.
1: But once they get into there, they have free reign of the car.
0: Yep.
1: They can go anywhere.
0: And certainly, even though we say, you know, if it sits a while, but they're out exploring, and you park the car, probably most likely most people do, in the same spot every day. Yep. So it's there a good amount of time, especially probably at night when the mice are roaming around more. Yep. And they find it and they're happy. I mean, they might go for a ride with you every day, but
1: I've had it happen.
0: And
1: the other thing is, and we can't emphasize this enough, don't leave food in your car. Please, for any number of reasons, not the least of which is the critters are going to sniff it out. They're really good at that. And likewise in the house, you know, how food should be secured best you can, just to keep them from trying to come in. But again, when I got into where I am, I take comfort now in the fact that everything's been spray foamed. Doesn't mean they can't chew through it, but I'll see the activity. What is a light colored smooth surface in the whole basement? So if somebody

0: have them.
1: Yeah.
0: And they had a jar on their desk, so people would come in and, you know, sit there and chat, and they'd take one. So evidently at night, there was a little mouse that must have run up there.
1: Oh, my goodness.
0: Would grab a Hershey Kiss. I would love to have seen this mouse carrying a Hershey Kiss back, climbing into the drawer, sitting there, unwrapping it.
1: And pigging out. I mean, when
0: pigging out on a
1: when you figure the size of the mouse compared to the Hershey's Kiss, that's like 3 gallons of ice cream or something like that.
0: Yeah. Must have been, probably had to give up because it was this big around, you know. So
1: it wasn't getting in the drawer anymore, so it's gone.
0: It's gone, right.
1: Oh, my goodness. Yeah. That's a hoot.
0: Yeah, it was.
1: Yeah. Wow. So, you guys have an online presence.
0: Yes. Yes.
1: And, again, just Google Cooperative Extension Pest Management.
0: Pest Management. We have a tick website. We have an insect website.
1: Mm-hmm.
0: And with pictures and all kinds of information. And, you know, certainly with the tick one, it's all kinds of resources and talks about how to do tick checks and other things to avoid ticks the best you can. And then on our insect one, there's a whole photo collection to help you identify insects, how to submit samples to us, how to submit pictures to us.
1: Mm-hmm. Yep. So and folks can send you tick samples if there was a tick that's attached on you.
0: Yeah,
1: they can send you the tick and you can see what if it contained anything bad.
0: Right. What we do is there's two things you can do. If you just want it identified, you send it in and we'll identify it. If you want it examined for organisms, it's a $20 fee.
1: Mm-hmm.
0: And speaking of that, interestingly, this past month, 2 weeks in a row, we had people send us ticks. One had been in Ireland and the other one had been in Scotland, and they both got a tick on them over there, and they didn't find it until they got back.
1: Mm.
0: And so they sent it in to us, and it was a sheep tick is what it was called, and it's closely related to the black-legged or deer tick, same mm-hmm. Genus, different species. And the problem is we tested both of them, but even though they have Lyme disease and that type of thing over there, it's a different strain than what we have here. So our detection methods doesn't really detect the strain that they have in Scotland and Ireland. So we just told them to certainly contact their doctor, as we always tell people. And deal with that.
1: Yeah.
0: And I think probably in both cases, it's usually the doctor would say, well, if symptoms occur, then get back to me, and then we'll deal with it. So.
1: Yeah. I didn't know they had them over there. That's depressing.
0: Yep.
1: I got one more here, and we're going to have to go. Any new ideas on how to get rid of woodpeckers?
0: I bet you that's the same person that asks that question every time, I think.
1: I could be.
0: we get that, and really, no. I mean, I used to have the folks across the street had a big cupola or whatever it's called on the top of their roof, and every morning would be a woodpecker pecking on the side of that metal, and it would wake everybody in the neighborhood up, and why, I don't know.
1: Oh, gosh.
0: Usually woodpeckers are working on these dying trees because there's insects in them. That's what they're pecking for.
1: Yeah.
0: So the only thing I can say is, you know, check your trees and make sure they're all healthy. If you got a dying tree, the best thing to do is, as you said, call the arborist and local arborist and have it taken care of. Yep. Otherwise, I don't really have a good solution for woodpeckers.
1: Okay, and we are out of time.
0: And we're out of
1: Jim,
0: time.
1: Jim, thank you for taking the time to talk to us.
0: Anytime.
1: See you in the autumn.
0: Yep. Thanks, Tom.
1: Have a good week, everybody.
0: Yep. Yes. Bye.

0: miracles.
1: This has been Hot and Cold with Tom Gozzi. 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
12: Watching and waiting. I'm Paul Stevens, Fox News. An ultimatum issued by Iran in the Middle East. Fox's Max Gordon in Tel Aviv.
13: Iran's foreign minister saying again today that a deal between the U.S. and Iran will only come when fighting ends in Lebanon as well. So far, that hasn't happened, with Israel and Hezbollah again trading fire today. Earlier in the week, Israeli troops moved further into Lebanon than they had in over 25 years. Over the past week, the Israeli Defense Force reported striking 650 Hezbollah targets and killing 125 Hezbollah fighters. On Wednesday, Israel and Lebanon agreed to a ceasefire, but Hezbollah, which was not part of the negotiations, has rejected that agreement. Lebanon's president telling CNN that it's unacceptable that Iran is using his country as a bargaining chip in their negotiations with the United States. In Tel Aviv, Max Gordon, Fox News.
12: And the military saying Friday it shot down four drones launched by Iran. Bahrain saying it intercepted ballistic missiles and drones today that were fired from Iran. Monthly jobs numbers coming in higher than expected for May, surprising analysts for 2 months in a row now.
14: The Department of Labor reported a gain of 172,000 jobs in May, more than analysts expected. And the March and April jobs numbers were revised up by 93,000 jobs. The president told reporters on Air Force One Friday.
15: I hope the market starts to learn that when you have good numbers, the market should go up, not down.
14: But hot hiring and higher inflation could lead the Fed under the new chair, Kevin Warsh, to raise interest rates. The president said he trusted Warsh.
15: The reason they go down is if it's doing well, people say, no, we have to stop inflation. And it doesn't mean inflation. In fact, it could be just the opposite.
14: The numbers showed average hourly wages rose 3.4% compared to last May. Jessica Rosenthal, Fox News.
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1: For a vacation?
2: Yes. Okay. You talked about taking all these flights. Mm-hmm. Is that I lay out what I want to bring, because we all have like our favorite pair of jeans or favorite shoes, right, and jackets and stuff like that. And then you take pictures of it all and you say, I'm going to Mexico for 4 days or wherever you're going, and look up the weather and then tell me what I'm missing and tell me what I have too much of, and then come up with 10 outfits. And then, whew, hallelujah, it puts everything all together so you can wear like this jacket without those jeans or that dress or whatever it may be.
1: Does it ever say you don't need these two things?
2: Yes.
1: Oh, that's really cool.
2: They say like you don't need two pairs of blue shoes. But I'm like, I like both.
1: Shut up, ChatGPT. You don't know style.
2: So if you're going on a trip this summer and you're wondering like an easy way to pack, you ought to try that out.
1: That's really cool.
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12: Right now, Wall Street just doesn't understand that the Trump economy is really creating an economic golden age. And then another thing that is probably not going to make the headlines, certainly not in the fake news, is that the numbers keep getting revised up.
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0: And so you want to revoke anything that you don't use. And also, if there's some apps that you just don't use anymore, you might as well just wipe them out while you're there.
1: But if you delete them, does it get rid of those permissions?
0: Yes, but you, because the app is no longer on your phone.
1: Okay.
0: But you still want to go in there and double check. 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
8: The battle continues. I'm Paul Stevens, Fox News. The U.S. and Iran continuing to exchange fire, with the U.S. intercepting several missiles intended for Gulf allies.
9: Iran once again firing over both ballistic missiles and drones on their neighbors here in the Gulf, raising questions over the future of a possible peace deal between the U.S. and Iran. Now, U.S. CENTCOM confirming those strikes happening after its forces struck Iranian radar sites and shot down 4 one-way attack drones. U.S. officials say Iran then fired 7 ballistic missiles towards both Kuwait and Bahrain. CENTCOM confirming 6 of those missiles were intercepted and the 7th did not reach its intended target. Now, Iran continues to leverage what's happening in Lebanon. Despite a U.S.-backed ceasefire, Israeli forces and Iranian-backed militant group Hezbollah are still exchanging strikes. Iran's foreign minister says if the fighting doesn't stop in Lebanon, then the entire war could restart.
8: And that's Fox's Jeff Paul in Dubai. Pakistan's interior minister, meantime, reportedly on his way to Tehran to try and continue talks between Iran and the U.S. Monthly job numbers coming in higher than expected for May, surprising analysts for 2 months in a row.
10: The Department of Labor reported a gain of 172,000 jobs in May, more than analysts expected. And the March and April jobs numbers were revised up by 93,000 jobs. The president told reporters on Air Force One Friday,
11: I hope the market starts to learn that when you have good numbers, the market should go up, not down.
10: But hot hiring and higher inflation could lead the Fed, under the new chair, Kevin Warsh, to raise interest rates. The president said he trusted Warsh.
11: The reason they go down is if it's doing well, people say, oh, we have to stop inflation. And it doesn't mean inflation. In fact, it could be just the opposite.
10: The numbers showed average hourly wages rose 3.4% compared to last May. Jessica Rosenthal, Fox News.
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0: 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Molly Curtis is among students who gathered signatures for the Protect Girls Sports referendum in Maine and faced threats.
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8: Welcome back into Clay and Buck. Miranda Devine sat down with Trump, and we've got some very interesting reactions from, responses from him to those questions. We're big Miranda Devine fans here. Speaking of fans, Clay, I flew down from D.C. this morning to be here on the show. Nice time in D.C. The Normally podcast threw me a book party. Carol Markowitz and Mary Catherine Hamm, a lot of fun.
9: How was the book party? 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
8: 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Dr. Oz came by.
9: Nice.
8: Sebastian Gorka came by, Dr. Gorka, a bunch of fun folks, lots of great people, a lot of Daily Wire and Daily, Signal and Daily Call, a lot of dailies, Daily Wire, Daily Signal, Daily Caller, a lot of people came by. 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And also go get your copy of Manufacturing Delusion because the book is great. Clay, I was on a flight this morning. 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
8: 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Born on America's darkest day of September 11th, the Tunnel to Towers Foundation has been helping America's heroes ever since. Heroes like Fire Lieutenant Michael Wells. Inspired by the heroism of firefighters on 9/11, Michael felt a calling to serve his community as a firefighter. He would devote 14 years to his fire department, become a lieutenant, save lives, and earn the badge of honor for his bravery.
9: Despite Michael's courage, faith, and unwavering smile, he lost his battle with occupational cancer. This 25th anniversary year of 9/11, Michael's story reminds us of the profound impact of that day on America's heroes and their families. 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

0: Welcome back in, Clay and Buck. We got a lot of talkbacks, a lot of different reactions rolling in from so many different perspectives out there. Let's go to some of these phone calls. Guys have been waiting a bit for a while. Dawn in Florida. Fire away, Dawn.
1: Hi, guys. Mad respect, first of all. Love you guys. First time reach getting through. Calling from the free state of Florida. And I just wanted to say that you know how Trump used to say, too big to rig. So I feel like that's just what they're going to have to really hope for over there in California.
0: Yeah,
2: well, that's asking
0: I get
2: a lot.
0: That's asking a lot. Thank you. When they're going to continue to count

0: firing over both ballistic missiles and drones on their neighbors here in the Gulf, raising questions over the future of a possible peace deal between the U.S. and Iran. Now, U.S. CENTCOM confirming those strikes happening after its forces struck Iranian radar sites and shot down four one-way attack drones. U.S. officials say Iran then fired seven ballistic missiles towards both Kuwait and Bahrain. CENTCOM confirming six of those missiles were intercepted and the seventh did not reach its intended target. Now, Iran continues to leverage what's happening in Lebanon. Despite a U.S.-backed ceasefire, Israeli forces and Iranian-backed militant group Hezbollah are still exchanging strikes. Iran's foreign minister says if the fighting doesn't stop in Lebanon, then the entire war could restart.
1: Pakistan's interior minister is traveling to Tehran to try to revive stalled peace talks. Days after the primary elections in California, election workers are still counting mail-in ballots for the governor's race and the Los Angeles mayoral race. Early returns suggest that Republican Steve Hilton, a former Fox News host, could advance to the November general election to face Democrat Xavier Becerra. And Hilton tells Fox News California faces avoidable challenges.
2: It's a terrible combination, actually, of complete incompetence and ideological extremism. You've got the far left insanity and utter uselessness. And that's why we've ended up where we are.
1: State says the ballot counting will continue for up to 30 days. 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
7: VOM weather from the Hammond Lumber Company Weather Desk.
5: This afternoon, expect mostly cloudy skies and cooler temperatures as a thunderstorm rolls through the area with a high of 66 degrees. Tonight will be cloudy with a passing shower or two, dropping to a low of 54. Tomorrow, anticipate cloudy conditions with a few showers, becoming breezy in the afternoon with a high of 67. For Blueberry Broadcasting, I'm AccuWeather meteorologist Jason Caterina.
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6: Welcome back in here to Clay and Buck.
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8: Loaded lines with my positivity, by the way. Yeah. We can get to some of these in the second half of the program.
6: Here we go. Charles in Palm Beach County, Florida. What's going on, Charles?
9: Yes. How are you doing today?
6: We're good.
8: We're great. Hello? Thank you for listening.
6: Yeah, you're on.
9: Okay. Basically, I called because I heard you talking about how people are complaining because of the gas, because of this, because of that. But I remember when my grandmother used to talk to us about what they went through in the 30s, where they had to really make sacrifices, when they had to go without. And they sacrificed and went through that period of time knowing that there was going to be something better on the other side. But now people feel like, you know, if it gets a little tight or whatever, they want to complain, but they want to say, well, we need to cut back. We need to manage our money better. We're within our means. Hey, let's drive slower. Let's leave earlier. Let's make fewer trips. We can do things to adjust to the situation, knowing that this situation is not permanent. But now it seems like there's an attitude where nobody wants to make a sacrifice. Nobody don't want to persevere through anything difficult. We want easy street all the time. And the president can't make those changes. He has to make structural changes. It's like people talk about, well, we want to fight about the tax. You can cut tax. That means the people who go invest and open up jobs and factories, everything can do that. And then there's more money in people's pocket, but they don't want to cut taxes because they want the government to grow or their business grow. I mean, the government to grow so that they can spend more money on nonprofit programs that really don't empower the people. It just keeps them enslaved to a system.
6: Charles, this is an incredibly wise call. This
8: nodding along with everything. Thank you, Charles. We're going to a break. I agree with, I co-sign on everything that Charles just said.
6: I'm sad we have to go to a break. I was going to let Charles just do the next segment.
8: Charles can stay. Look, when we come back, this is, I will take more of your calls. A lot of you want to weigh in. I also think Charles hit on something significant. And I'm going to kind of build on it a little bit more. When we come back about what the culture is nowadays and how it's changed some.
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25: Fox News, I'm Roger Stern. President Trump expressing hope that the war with Iran will end soon, even as Iran continues attacks in the region.
26: Iran once again firing over both ballistic missiles and drones on their neighbors here in the Gulf, raising questions over the future of a possible peace deal between the U.S. and Iran.
25: Fox's Jeff Paul in Dubai. The vote counting in California going painfully slow. So part of the gubernatorial race seems to be firming up.
27: Democrat Javier Becerra is expected to advance to the general election. At the moment, his lead over Republican Steve Hilton is less than a percentage point. Becerra is at 26.8% and Hilton is at 26.4%.
25: Fox's Madeline Rivera in the L.A. race. Incumbent Karen Bass appears to have made it to the general election. 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

0: pretty gung-ho about going to vote for this guy, and certainly major salute from us on behalf of Rush and this program to taking people back to 2009, and now it's come full circle.
1: That's good. I like how we brought it all full circle then at the end. You know what I'm saying? There's some balance to that. There's some synchronicity, you could say. That's how we
0: roll. You gonna watch your Knicks tonight? Are they gonna win against the Spurs?
1: The Knicks in six, my friends. The Knicks in six.
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16: Iran not close to the peace table. I'm Roger Stern, Fox News. Despite President Trump's hopes that the Iran war ends soon, Iran is still attacking other nations, and Fox's Jeff Paul is in Dubai.
17: Officials involved with CENTCOM say those strikes happened hours after its forces struck Iranian radar sites and shot down four one-way attack drones. U.S. officials say Iran then fired seven ballistic missiles towards Kuwait and Bahrain. CENTCOM confirming six of those missiles were intercepted, and the seventh did.

0: not reach its intended target. Iran continues to leverage what is happening in Lebanon. Despite a U.S.-backed ceasefire, Israeli forces and the Iranian-backed militant group Hezbollah are still exchanging strikes. Iran's foreign minister says if the fighting doesn't stop in Lebanon, then the entire war could restart.
1: Pakistan's interior minister is traveling to Tehran to revive stalled negotiations between Iran and the U.S. A well-known Democrat running for California governor is advancing as the vote count continues to be painfully slow.
2: About 70% of the vote has been counted in California, and several of the outstanding ballots are coming from major metropolitan areas like Sacramento, San Francisco, and Los Angeles. Still, Democrat Javier Becerra is expected to advance to the general election in the gubernatorial race. At the moment, his lead over Republican Steve Hilton is less than a percentage point. Becerra is at 26.8%, and Hilton is at 26.4%. Democrat Tom Steyer sits in third place at about 21%. In the race for LA Mayor Spencer Pratt and Nithya Raman are battling it out for second spot to face off against incumbent Karen Bass in November. Raman gained a 1.5 percentage point between Thursday and Friday, slightly eating into Pratt's lead, but Pratt still remains in second place.
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1: The race for U.S. Senator in Texas intensifying. Republican nominee Ken Paxton telling Fox's Saturday in America that Democratic opponent James Tallarico is too extreme.
16: I think the idea here is we have to expose his actual statements, which he has many, and he's obviously now trying to run from those statements. He's trying to modify what he said because he knows he could run in a Democratic primary with those, but he's having a hard time running in a general election with those views.
1: Tallarico has said God is non-binary. Meanwhile, Tallarico warns about years of corruption and claims against Paxton. Pope Leo arriving in Spain today, urging citizens and political leaders to stop fanning the flames of polarization. This marks the first papal visit to the country in 15 years, signaling a shift in focus back to Europe's Christian roots. Speaking in Madrid alongside King Felipe and Prime Minister Pedro Sanchez, the American pontiff called for unity amid Spain's political turmoil and the church's own credibility crisis. Pentagon boss Pete Hegseth in Normandy, France, for today's 82nd anniversary of D-Day, Hegseth paying tribute to the bravery of Allied fighters.
17: The first waves of soldiers took devastating casualties. Thousands of our absolute best cut down. But the American warfighter never quit. Fueled by an unwavering love of country and the men beside them, they pushed forward.
1: D-Day, June 6, 1944, was history's largest amphibious invasion. It marked a turning point in World War II as the U.S. and its allies tried to wrest control of Europe from Nazi Germany. Today, Israeli airstrikes on southern Lebanon killed several members of the Lebanese party. The Lebanese army says the victims include a senior officer. Local TV reporting that it was a brigadier general. I'm Roger Stern, and this is Fox News.
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15: VOM Weather from the Hammond Lumber Company Weather Desk.
11: Tonight, expect a stray evening shower. Otherwise, it'll be cloudy with a low of 54. Tomorrow will be cloudy with a couple of showers, becoming breezy in the afternoon, reaching a high of 67. Tomorrow night will be clear to partly cloudy with a low of 48. On Monday, anticipate partly sunny and warmer weather, starting breezy in the morning and becoming pleasant in the afternoon with a high of 78. Tuesday will be even warmer with some sun, reaching a high of 84. For Blueberry Broadcasting, I'm AccuWeather meteorologist Jason Katerina.
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23: Welcome to the Howie Carr Show, 844-500-4242, 844-500-4242. We have a packed day here. We're going to be joined by Tim Kelly, the weatherman, to talk about the meteorite that landed in the bay. And I hold in my hand a rock. I was just happened to be in the area and was able to grab some of the pieces of the meteorite. I'll have some to give away at Litchfield's Bar and Grill in 10 days or so. And we will also be joined by Secretary of Education Linda McMahon. She's in the state today. That'll be in a couple of hours. But first, we want to talk about the amazing events of the weekend in Maine and the Democrat Senate primary for the U.S. Senate, the seat held by Republican Susan Collins right now. Graham Plattner has been all dusted up, as you know, even more so this weekend. Now it turns out he was sexting with between half a dozen women on this site. I'm proud to say I never heard of it till this weekend. Kik. K-I-K, and apparently it's a predator's paradise. 2,600 arrests have been made off this site with predators, and he was on it. He was on it. 70% of the people on this site are between the ages of 13 and 24, so figure out how many were underage. But he was there. He was there, and it's all been it's a story broke in the Wall Street Journal, picked up by the New York Times. And so now the primary is still a week away. So I wanted to talk to John Featherston. He's a writer. He's, he used to be a source when he worked at managing one of the foreign freeloader flop houses here in Marlboro, the old Holiday Inn. And now he's a writer from, among other things, for the Maine Wire, which had been covering this story exhaustively. And he was in Portland yesterday for a quote-unquote rally for the embattled, that's the word, embattled candidate. And the turnout wasn't what it used to be. John Featherston, thanks for being with us. Tell us about the event yesterday and how the his crowd seemed to be failing a little bit.
0: Howie, it's always an honor to join you. And, you know, in all the years I spent in Massachusetts, I never thought I'd see anything more crazy than Massachusetts until I moved to Maine. I've covered a dozen or more Grand Platner events, and he always draws close to 1,000 people, if not more, at his events, especially early on in his campaign. Yesterday, after these kick allegations broke out, and you know Portland, right in Deering Park in downtown Portland, a nice day.
23: Yes.
0: Very easily accessible, lots of parking, easy to get to. There weren't 100 people at this rally, and it was a joint rally for Shanna Bellows, who was the Secretary of State. She's her own.
23: Hideous candidate, who's from Massachusetts, who's actually from Massachusetts.
0: I'll put it in perspective for your Massachusetts people. She makes Elizabeth Warren look good.
23: Yeah, but she's the one who tried to keep. She's the Secretary of State who tried to keep Trump off the ballot because he was such a bad guy. And more recently, she refused to allow a referendum question on the ballot, which would have passed overwhelmingly to ban men from girls' high school sports.
0: Yeah, she's her own. She's her own special story. But you know, Platner didn't draw 100 people there yesterday, but was even more fascinating, I think you saw it, Howie, is they formed a human wall against him, in my words, a bunch of Karens, all in mask and yellow reflective vest. They formed a human wall around him so John Featherston from the Maine Wire couldn't talk to him. And as surreal as that is, as I'm, you know, jogging behind him to, you know, and I'm asking him questions out loud, a man in a, dressed up in a bear costume kind of hip checks me out of the way and doesn't want me to get next to Graham Platner. So Graham Platner's on these creepy, you know, sites looking at stuff or sitting in a porta potty looking at the blue water getting turned on. And now he has, you know, grown men in bear costumes running his security for him. You can't make this stuff up.
23: What do you think is going to happen? I mean, it's the primary is still a week away, and there's two other candidates on, one of whom is the current governor, Janet Mills, who's, you know, older than dirt. But she, you know, and she was running way behind in the polls. But, I mean, now she's looking like a decent alternative, isn't she? What's going to happen? Is she going to get back in before the primary, or are they going to try to throw him off the ballot after the primary?
0: I don't know. I went to Augusta this morning, Howie, and asked that exact question. I walked right into the governor's office. In Maine, they're out of session now. So the Governor Mills has not been seen in Augusta for a couple weeks, and I've gotten that from a couple of reliable sources. Her office had a lot of activity today, people running in and out, her press secretary running in and out, so I flat out just walked right in and said, is she getting back into the race? I didn't get an answer, but I haven't seen that much activity in Augusta in a long time, so something is up, and I think common sense would say that she's definitely probably kicking the tires and looking at getting back in.
23: She hasn't got a lot of time. She hasn't got a lot of time. She's got 8 days, less than 8 days.
0: But it's been reported in the last 24 hours that fresh sets of campaign signs for her are being placed in locations. I can't confirm that I've seen one, but I've seen it from other people on social media saying so. I mean, doesn't Platner have to go away? I mean, if this was one incident, Howie, maybe he can dodge it and maybe he can do it. This isn't one. It's the tattoo.
23: Well, and we just keep hearing that there's more coming. And, you know, and I mean, people like Fetterman, John Fetterman, you know, I mean, again, he can be a hothead at times, but he is a sitting U.S. senator, and he used the S word, Swalwell, in a Twitter post about this guy, you know? And I mean, there are all kinds of rumors out there. And I mean, you know, the Wall Street Journal is kind of a rhino liberal Democrat newspaper, at least on the news pages. The New York Times is the official gospel of the comrades of the deep state, and they're going after him. So you have to think that this could be one of these operations like Joe Biden that whacked. Joe Biden got whacked in 2024. Swalwell got whacked about what, 2 months ago, less than 2 months ago. So that now they may have the long knives out for Plattner, because I don't think he can win now, especially when it looks like there's more. If he was hitting on 6 to 12 women on this kick site, and 70% of the people on it are much younger, and maybe 30% are underage. What are the chances he's got bigger problems than we already know?
0: Oh, Howie, I think you're spot on. Any man who goes into a dirty, filthy porta potty and looks at blue water and gets turned on, there's something really wrong with that person. I mean, we've all been in porta potties, and we try to get out of there as fast as we can. And he gets turned on by being in one. So, I mean, doesn't that tell you everything you need to know about this guy?
23: Yeah. And, you know, putting his wife out there to take the heat for him. And then she ends up with a potty mouth. And then he's got it. Now it turns out she's on the payroll. She's on the campaign payroll. I mean, this isn't even, you know, like Bernie Sanders, you know, has a somewhat more sophisticated grift using his spouse. He just put her right. I mean, again, he's a novice at the political rackets, unlike Bernie. But, you know, it's kind of crude, isn't it? We just put her on the payroll so that we wouldn't have to pay him. Wait a second, John Featherston. I thought he was a successful oyster farmer. I thought he was a tribune of the working class, even though he went to the Hotchkiss school. You know?
0: Well, there's two things there. He pays his wife so it doesn't mess up his VA disability, because if he makes a certain amount of money, it would jeopardize his VA benefits. And the second thing is, we've proven at the main wire, he's not an oyster farmer. It's a hobby of his. Yes, does he have traps? Does he do oysters? But he sells them to his mother's restaurant. That's all he does is with those. So
23: right. It's like having two tomato plants in your backyard.
0: And you're a farmer, yeah.
23: You're Bruce Springsteen getting the tax write-off, right? Like in New Jersey. Yeah, he's totally fraudulent from top to bottom. But I mean, what do you think is going on in southern Maine, especially York and Cumberland counties? I mean, that's the heartland of the Plattner phenomenon. You know, all the people who just blew in during COVID into the state, are they fading? But Portland's the capital of that's in Cumberland County. I mean, and if they're not coming out for a rally on a nice day in downtown Portland, I mean, it tells you something, I think, doesn't it?
0: Well, you know, I live outside of Portland now, and there were a lot of Graham Plattner signs in my neighborhood. And as I was taking the dog out the other day for a walk, or even this morning when I was driving up to Augusta, a lot of those neighbors that had Graham Plattner signs in the front yard, they don't have them in there today. So I think the allegations are starting to really pile up on them.
23: Hmm. Wow. I wonder, is it too, this would be an unprecedented thing to drop out. This would be the first time anyone ever suspended their campaign, a politician, especially at the end of their career, and then unsuspended the campaign. You know, a suspended is just like a legal term so that you can keep the so that you don't have to return the money and can just spend down the account on yourself. But she might actually be using it. Not that I like Janet Mills. I don't want anyone to get the wrong idea. Nobody does. None of us like her, right?
0: Janet Mills doesn't like Janet Mills. No.
23: Yeah. Oh man! So has he got any events scheduled today?
0: He's very quiet today, very very quiet on the front today. But I can't stress to you how much activity was going on in the governor's office. So I think there's something there. But you know, we'll try. You know, he was very accommodating, Howie, for early on in his campaign.
23: Yeah.
0: And a couple of weeks ago, I actually caught Plattner walking down the street with the mayor of Lewiston, and there had been a shooting just prior to it. And I tried to grab him and the mayor as they walked down the street, and they both blew me off. And trust me, both the mayor of Lewiston and Graham Plattner know who I am. So it wasn't like, you know, they just thought I was some random guy on the street. They didn't want to bother me. Yesterday, they purposely built a wall around him so I couldn't get to him. So he knows he's in trouble. Only the liberal media seems to be carrying his luggage here up in Portland. But even yesterday, even like News Center Maine kind of went after him pretty aggressively, which is very telling because I think they even see that, you know, maybe this guy isn't the guy that they want.
23: They take their cues from the New York Times. You can't get any further left than the New York Times. And if the New York Times is throwing him under the bus, I think it's a sign that he's over.
0: Yep, I agree.
23: All right, John Featherston, how can people follow this thing? And the new, and by the way, the Maine Wire is the ones who last week were going around asking him if he could guarantee to the voters of Maine that he had never publicly masturbated in public in the state of Maine, and then asked him if he liked lotion on his hands. It was beautiful stuff, and I assume that will continue as the campaign continues, if he continues in the campaign.
0: Yeah, just follow us at themainwire.com. You get all the latest on Plattner. Mainwire.com.
23: All right, John. You guys are doing a great job, and you know, I'm of two minds. You know, something wants him to stay in there and be tortured and make it an easy pickup for Susan Collins, as appalling as she is at so many levels. But on the other hand, you know, he really is an embarrassment to everybody.
0: Absolute embarrassment. Thank
23: you, John. I've heard, I've been around Maine all my life, since the day I was born, and I've never seen as much talk about Maine politics as I have this weekend. Probably more than I have in all my entire life with this weekend on the national scene. For obvious reasons. 844-500-4242, 844-500-4242. We'll take your calls on Graham Plattner. We got a lot to talk about here today. I'm Howie Carr.
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1: 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Jared, what's the poll question? What are the results thus far?
2: Today's poll question, which you can vote in at HowieCarrShow.com, is will Maine Democrats be able to get Graham Plattner off the ballot before November?
1: I'm going to say no.
2: 58% of the audience agrees no. 42% say yes.
1: But it's not like he has to get back to work at the oyster farm, you know? Again, there is no oyster farm any more than if you have two tomato plants in the backyard. You don't have a back 40.
2: The worst thing is he went through all the trouble to get that tattoo changed, and now if he drops out, he didn't need to do that. Think of how upset he's going to be. I could have kept my Nazi tattoo.
1: He's got all those other tattoos, too, as you saw in his profile photo at the, on the Predator Paradise site.
2: Well, Hans, I'm out of the race. I need a new one. Let's get the ink going.
1: Kick. 8-4. And if you got any jokes, I'm thinking of doing a column for Wednesday with all the Plattner jokes, like his pronouns are he, Himmler. And he was voted in his prep school class most likely to get a Nazi tattoo. If you got any of those kind of questions, just send them to the text line. We'll get the text line up here going in just a minute. Bob, you're next with Howie Carr. Go ahead, Bob.
3: Hey, Howie. Hey, I called you on Friday. I knew there was going to be a bunch of stuff coming out on Graham Plattner, but you wait, Howie. There's a lot more coming out on him, and it's not good for Graham Plattner, I can tell
1: you. What are you basing that on? I'm hearing all these rumors going around, you know, on the internet and elsewhere. What are your sources?
3: I'm not going to reveal any sources.
1: Give me a general idea of your sources.
3: Well, the people, all the lobstermen down there, all the fishermen, that actually, I mean, they'll tell you exactly what's going on, and they don't cut no bones about it. The guy is not good for Maine, and I tell you right now, I'm glad it's coming out, Howie, because it needs to, because the guy is, he's a loser, that's all I can say. The guy is not who you think he is. Oh, he's changed. No, he hasn't. I can't say it on the radio, Howie, but he's not good, I can tell you.
1: Yeah, no, he's obviously not good, and he's just. Well, thanks for the call. 8-4. And again, if you got a good joke, a good one liner about him, I can use it. He's having a coastal tour of down east in a U boat. I'm Howie Carr.
4: Live from the Bangor Coyote Tractor Studios.
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7: Iran not close to the peace table. I'm Roger Stern, Fox News. Despite President Trump's hopes that the Iran war ends soon, Iran is still attacking other nations, and Fox's Jeff Paul is in Dubai.
8: Officials involved with CENTCOM say those strikes happened hours after its forces struck Iranian radar sites and shot down four one-way attack drones. U.S. officials say Iran then fired seven ballistic missiles towards Kuwait and Bahrain. CENTCOM confirming six of those missiles were intercepted, and the seventh did not reach its intended target. Iran continues to leverage what is happening in Lebanon. Despite a U.S.-backed ceasefire, Israeli forces and the Iranian-backed militant group Hezbollah are still exchanging strikes. Iran's foreign minister says if the fighting doesn't stop in Lebanon, then the entire war could restart.
7: Pakistan's interior minister is traveling to Tehran to revive stalled negotiations between Iran and the U.S. A well-known Democrat running for California governor is advancing as the vote count continues to be painfully slow.
9: About 70% of the vote has been counted in California, and several of the outstanding ballots are coming from major metropolitan areas like Sacramento, San Francisco, and Los Angeles. Still, Democrat Javier Becerra is expected to advance to the general election in the gubernatorial race. At the moment, his lead over Republican Steve Hilton is less than a percentage point. Becerra is at 26.8%, and Hilton is at 26.4%. Democrat Tom Steyer sits in third place at about 21%. In the race for LA Mayor Spencer Pratt and Nithya Raman are battling it out for second spot to face off against incumbent Karen Bass in November. Raman gained a 1.5 percentage point between Thursday and Friday, slightly eating into Pratt's lead, but Pratt still remains in second place.
7: Fox's Madeline Rivera. 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
11: How about some excuses from we'll play 90 seconds of Biden acting exactly the same way that Jill never saw. Oh, we got him? We got him. All right. Our special guest is here. It's the Secretary of Health and Human Services, Bobby Kennedy Jr., and he's been in New Hampshire today to make an announcement on Lyme disease. Bobby Kennedy Jr., Mr. Secretary, nice to have you here on the Howie Carr Show.
0: It's good to be back with you, Howie.
11: Yeah, you were a very popular guest when we had you on in Boca Raton at Newsmax. It was like there was a rock star. Everybody was coming around trying to get into the studio. I never saw anything like it down there. You were a big hit. But anyway, I'm glad you're in the administration, and I think you're doing a good job. And I really like some of the things you're doing with red dye, especially. There's no need to have red dye. I don't think anybody really believes there is either. But you wanted to talk about Lyme disease and what's going on. So tell us what you were announcing today.
0: Well, you're from New England, Howie, and New England is one of the epicenters. You know, it is the epicenter, but now we're Lyme disease in 50 states. There's 500,000 people a year who are diagnosed with it, and there's probably a lot more than that because most people are not diagnosed. And it's devastating to people's lives. It destroys careers. It destroys your happiness. It has a multiplicity of symptoms, but we're seeing an increase. This year was the biggest year for deer bites in American history. People going into hospital with deer bites. I mean, with tick bites, the tick population is exploding. The deer disappeared east of the Mississippi prior to 1900, so they were completely extirpated. And now that the deer are moving back, they're bringing the ticks with them. The ticks breed on the deer. They'll get blood meals from other animals, from turkey, from mice. They only breed on the deer. And when you have big deer populations, you have explosions. And, you know, it's now dangerous to go in the woods. And now they have a new disease called alpha gal, which you get one bite from a Lone Star tick and you have a lifetime allergy to red meat.
11: Oh, boy.
0: And half the people in Martha's Vineyard are now infected, including most of the Wampanoag tribe. And so it can really, you know, it's like a science fiction nightmare. We can't go into the woods. A lot of people can't eat red meat anymore. And we're announcing major programs now to deal with these tick-borne disease epidemics. And we put up a website today. You know, one of the problems with Lyme disease is it presents differently in different people, depending on your biomarkers. And many physicians can't even recognize Lyme disease, and they tell people it's psychosomatic, it's anxiety, and they're sent away, and they get worse and worse. And then very few physicians know actually how to treat it, how to diagnose it properly, and then to treat it. We're giving physicians all over the country tools for doing those things. And a lot of them, you know, Lyme disease, as I said, it presents differently, and it has to be treated differently depending on how it presents. And there's very few physicians who really know how to do that and who are doing it successfully. And we have a physician locator on the new website, which is called hhs.gov/Lyme. where people can find the best physicians for treating their particular brand of the disease and get the proper protocols for treatment and get the best diagnostic tools to make sure to really learn whether they got Lyme disease or not.
11: Bobby, just tell us what, I know you're not a doctor, I'm not a doctor, but tell us, tell the people what are initial symptoms that they might want to seek medical help.
0: Yeah, I mean, the first sign is the famous target. So you get something that looks like a bullseye target on your arm or leg or wherever you were bitten. And if you get that, you're in good shape because that can be knocked out by a course of amoxicillin. But if it lingers long, the spirochete goes into your organs and it takes refuge there, and it is very, very hard to eradicate. And so people can have Lyme disease for years without being symptomatic. Other early symptoms are fever, swollen limbs, soreness all over your body, and then it devolves into really devastating brain fog where people literally, you know, can't answer questions. They just can't think. And a lot of other neurological symptoms, shaking, like Parkinson's disease. But then just being in agonizing pain.
11: You know, I mean, I'm just thinking, you said about it, this is spread by deer. I mean, you know, isn't one of the problems, I hate to put it in these terms, but it's the fact that there are fewer and fewer people that are hunting deer. So the deer population is getting more out of control than it used to be when you and I were kids.
0: Well, yeah, I mean, we've eliminated the predators, and including a lot of human predators. And so the deer that, as I said, they disappeared altogether east of the Mississippi. And when they came back, we're seeing coyotes now, but they don't often kill deer except for the young ones. And the wolves are gone and the other predators are gone, and there's not a lot of human beings hunting them. So there's really no alpha predator pressure on their population, and so the only limitation is the food source. And there's a lot of food on the East Coast, and the deer populations are just exploding. And one of the things that we're doing, Howie, is we're doing a $10 million pilot program to give the deer a compound that is like the tablets that you give your dog. And when you give that to your dog for the next 6 weeks, any deer that crawls on their body dies. So that's one thing to experiment with, giving them a compound that will eliminate the ticks or dramatically reduce the tick populations. You can also, another thing that's been very successful in New Hampshire is that they eliminate the Barbary bushes, which are an exotic bush. They don't belong here. They're an invasive species, and the deer live on them. And when you eliminate those, it drops the populations by about 60%. We also can treat the mice using mice boxes so that they don't carry the disease. That's what happens to the deer. You know, the ticks breed on the deer, then they go on the mice. They take a blood meal from the mouse. They get sick, and then they vomit this spirit sheet into you when they bite you.
11: All these invasive species, it's a real problem. You know, I mean, you got the pythons down in Florida. You got the, there was a story in the papers this week about the elm trees are finally coming back after like 70, 80 years. It's taken that long. The ash trees have been wiped out. You know, it's just, I never even heard of these Barbary bushes. This is another invasive species?
0: It's an invasive species, Yeah, the forest looks very different than it was when I was a kid, when there were still a lot of elms. There are still a lot of ash trees. And it's biologically impoverished right now. There's a lot of greenery, but there isn't the kind of biodiversity there was when you and I grew up.
11: No, I know. I see young elm trees now, and I say it'll be nice when they come back. I'll be gone when they're back, though. Unfortunately, Bobby Kennedy, I really appreciate you coming on with us. I have to ask you one thing about your cousin who's running for Congress in New York City. The primary is a few weeks away. Jack Schlossberg. He's been really nasty to you. How does that make you feel? He's your second cousin, right?
0: Yeah, I don't really pay any attention to it, so it's not something that bothers me. And, you know, I wish him the best, but we'll see what happens.
11: Would you vote for him?
0: I would prefer not to talk about that. I don't want to hurt anybody in my family, you know what I mean?
11: I understand.
0: I think you can figure it out, Howie.
11: I understand. I just wanted to ask that of you, Bobby, because I didn't think anybody had asked that, had gotten you to respond in any way to that. But tell us, what are you most happy about that you've done since you've been HHS secretary?
0: I think there's two biggest things that we've done, and, you know, that we've had hundreds of accomplishments. Flipping the food pyramid and giving people science-based dietary guidelines for the first time is really dramatically changing the food culture in our country. And, you know, since we came in for the first time in 40 years, obesity rates are dropping in America. They dropped by 2.9%, and that is going to have even that small drop will have a dramatic impact on public health. And I think the other big thing is the most favored nation negotiation. We, for 40 years, Americans have paid the highest prices for drugs of any nation on the world. We have 4.2% of the population, but we give 75% of the revenues and profits to the pharmaceutical industry. When I came in, the list price for Ozempic in this country was $1,350 a month. In any city in Europe, you could buy it at a pharmacy for $88. And that was true of all these different drugs. We were paying 2, 3, 4, 5, 10 times more than they were paying in Europe. Now we brought in all of the pharmaceutical companies. We negotiated with each one, 17 of them. And now Americans are going to be paying the lowest prices in the world. And you can already get those prices by going to Trump RX.
11: All right. Bobby Kennedy Jr., thanks so much for being with us. He's the Health Secretary of Health and Human Services. So the website that people can go to find out more about the Lyme disease is hhs.gov/Lyme.
0: Exactly. Thank you, Howie.
11: Thank you, Bobby. I look forward to seeing you again soon sometime. Always a pleasure. I'm Howie Carr.
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0: Howie Carr is back.
1: Limerick guy says, ask RFK about the invasive zebra mussels in our lakes. Are those the ones in the Great Lakes? I vaguely know what they are, but there's so many of these invasive species, and they just, it's really, really bad. And some of these pests came over on lumber, you know, that's imported from China. Like, that's what's killing the ash trees. And ashes were really nice. Not as you know, beloved as elm trees, but they're pretty damn nice trees too. And it'll take even longer because it just started a few years ago to replenish and make them immune. 844-500-4242. 508 says, Bobby is really a great guy. We used to play with the whole gang on the vineyard when we were kids. Great memories. 201, never had any use for the Kennedys. RFK Jr., the exception to the Kennedy rule for now. I did want to ask him about Schlossberg. Schlossberg has been so rotten to him, so nasty. He's a freak. I'm glad he's running third in the polls. I hope it stays that way. Okay, we got a few illegal aliens in the news here. Let's start out with Cut 19.
2: We've learned a man convicted of making sexual contact with a child under 11 years old in Suffolk has been arrested by immigration enforcement. Homeland Security says Jose Fuentes Saravia was arrested by ICE on Wednesday. We're told he's from El Salvador and was in the country illegally.
1: Cut 16.
3: Well, Pitt County man is accused of raping two 13-year-old girls. 26-year-old Francisco Torres Fernandez was charged Wednesday with two counts of statutory rape of a child. Deputies were called Tuesday to a report of two sexual assaults near Bell Arthur Road west of Greenville. According to warrants, they happened on May 16th. He's being held in jail without bond.
1: Cut 17.
4: Six people arrested in an Omaha sex trafficking investigation ordered to spend a decade behind bars. Kavan Kumar Patel was sentenced in federal court this week. Earlier this year, he pled guilty to two counts of sex trafficking of a minor. Patel worked at the American Inn Hotel. This is South 15th and Spring
1: Street. Sure wasn't
4: the
1: India Inn Hotel?
4: Prosecutors say he admitted to using money from the hotel till to pay traffickers to have sex with a minor at that hotel. The FBI says Patel, who's from India, is illegally in the U.S. and faces deportation after serving that prison sentence.
1: Cut 18.
5: Court testimony revealed that Argueta Argueta had an immigration detainer on him. The judge noted that and details of the case as reasons to deny bail.
6: 34-year-old Oscar Argueta Argueta is from El Salvador. He's lived in Cockeysville with his wife and two children for the past 3 years.
1: Since Biden brought him in.
6: For the past 3 months, he's been working as a rideshare driver.
7: It is scary. It is scary. Because you have no weapons. What do you do to protect yourself?
6: Argueta Argueta faces kidnapping and second-degree assault charges and the abduction of a 12-

0: Spencer Pratt pulling back the current, pulling back against the current in a 100% Democrat city. It's in James Freeman's column in the Washington, in the Wall Street Journal, and it's actually from Mike Solana at Pirate Wires. That's where he got it from. Mike Solana at Pirate Wires. And wasn't Ted Kennedy related to Schlossberg? Wasn't his middle name Schlosh? That's pretty. That's pretty good. I hadn't thought of that one. 508 says, Alpha Gal, the meat, red meat allergy is really scary. You can't eat red meat again, and most people cannot breathe in fumes of cooking red meat. It's everywhere in New England. We said it's all over Martha's Vineyard. You know who wouldn't care about getting it? James Tallarico. By his own word. I'm Howie Carr.
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7: A missing U.S. student in Japan is found dead. I'm Carmen Roberts, Fox News. A 20-year-old Auburn University student who disappeared in Japan is found dead after a week-long search.
8: The family was holding on to so much hope that their avid hiker son, who loved the outdoors, who knew how to survive in the wilderness, was still alive. So this is a horrific outcome to what was supposed to be a dream vacation in Japan.
7: Fox's Madison Scarpino says the family of James Weston Higginbotham posted on social media that volunteer searchers found his body today in a mountainous area outside Kyoto.
8: This all comes just over a week since Weston first went missing. The parents say they last saw him in their Kyoto hotel room last Friday. They say they did decide to separate after some bickering, and they let the well-traveled 20-year-old do his own thing.
7: And the family adding they are thankful for the outpouring of kindness and support that has carried us through the darkest days of our lives. No word on a cause of death. Iran launched more missiles and drones towards the Strait of Hormuz overnight and countries in the Gulf region. The U.S. military says it intercepted them and struck coastal radar surveillance sites in Iran. Fox's Alex Hogan has more from the White House.
9: President Trump said the Iranians still have 21 to 22% of their missiles. It comes as yesterday the U.S. military says it shot down Iranian ballistic missiles and drones launched toward the Strait of Hormuz and Gulf allies. And as pressure mounts on the administration to end the war, the president is also facing new pushback from within his own party. Four House Republicans this week voted to limit President Trump's war powers. Since the start of the war, the average price of retail gasoline has climbed more than 40%, although new

0: jobs numbers released indicate an upswing in the labor market.
1: President Trump says Iran has not agreed to a peace deal because they are proud. 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
1: Lebanon's army and media say Israeli airstrikes in the southern parts of that country killed 9 people, including 3 Lebanese military members. Those strikes occurred days after a new ceasefire deal was reached, something Hezbollah, however, did not agree to. Authorities in North Carolina intensify their search for 2 escaped inmates.
5: A multi-agency manhunt is underway after 2 inmates escaped from the Vance County Detention Center in Henderson on Wednesday. Investigators say the men knew each other before their arrests and may be working together while on the run. The FBI and local authorities are offering a combined reward of up to $40,000 for tips that lead to their capture. Both suspects were being held on drug trafficking and gun-related charges and are considered armed and dangerous. Authorities are urging anyone who spots them not to approach and instead contact law enforcement immediately. Pam Puzo, Fox News.
1: A comedic franchise returns to the theaters.
6: Guess who's back?
7: All bets are off as the Wayans brothers slash into all the horror hits in Scary Movie 6.
8: We back.
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9: You ever feel bad doing what you do?
7: Samara Weaving and Kyle Gallner star in the romantic crime thriller Carolina Caroline. Following a woman who leaves her small Texas town when she falls in love with a con man, leading them on a bank-robbing road trip. In Hollywood, Ashley Dvorkin, Fox News.
1: And 19-year-old Kimi Antonelli puts Mercedes on the pole position for the Monaco Formula One Grand Prix. I'm Carmen Roberts. This is Fox News.
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13: Tonight, expect a stray evening shower. Otherwise, it'll be cloudy with a low of 54. Tomorrow will be cloudy with a couple of showers, becoming breezy in the afternoon, reaching a high of 67. Tomorrow night will be clear to partly cloudy with a low of 48. On Monday, anticipate partly sunny and warmer weather, starting breezy in the morning and becoming pleasant in the afternoon with a high

0: High of 78. Tuesday will be even warmer with some sun, reaching a high of 84. For Blueberry Broadcasting, I'm AccuWeather meteorologist Jason Caterina.
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5: On Friday, we were joined by Health and Human Services Secretary Bobby Kennedy Jr. Today, we are joined by another member of the cabinet of President Donald Trump, Linda McMahon. She's from Connecticut. She's the Secretary of Education, and she's in town in the state on a tour. And welcome to the Howie Carr Show, Secretary McMahon.
11: Howie, thank you for having me this afternoon.
5: You know, I was just looking at the press releases your people were sending out. U.S. Department of Education celebrates June as a second annual Title IX month. And that was Title IX was signed into law 54 years ago, and it's about the women's struggle for an achievement of equal educational opportunity. And Secretary McMahon, I think when it was passed, Title IX in 1972, no one could have imagined what the struggle for women's athletics would be entailing in 2026. Do you agree?
11: Yeah, we kind of went full circle, didn't we? It was the struggle to get equal opportunity for sports. And to not have, not be discriminated against in sports, and then to suddenly have Title IX invaded by men who were pretending to be women, and then having to compete against that. I think that's just so incredibly unfair. President Trump certainly believes that that's unfair. In fact, his executive order, that he signed, prohibiting men and women's sports, and I certainly am a strong proponent of that as well.
5: And you know, the thing is, this is going on all over the country. I just noticed you've opened an investigation into the Cabarrus County schools in North Carolina. North Carolina, you know what I mean? And you see what's going on in California and Western Carolina University. All these are just around the country. This is happening. What are you having any success shutting it down?
11: We are having success shutting it down, but we do the investigating part, and then if we can't, reach a resolution, then we turn it over to the Department of Justice for them, to do the prosecution part of that. But, what's so unfair is it's not just that men competing against women, who have, have the physical superiority in terms of, jumping higher, farther, swimming faster, running faster, lifting heavier weights, being in boxing competitions. And, that's clearly so unfair. Volleyball, being able to spike the ball. These are all kinds of danger opportunities. But the other aspect of this is that men competing in against women in women's sports takes away the opportunity for women's scholarship opportunities,
5: right,
11: sponsorship opportunities, and that's just patently unfair, especially when a woman has trained and all of her life to compete and then finally has the opportunity and then would have won but for the fact she was competing against the male, and that's just really unfair.
5: Yeah, I I just learned about that in your home state of Connecticut, you know, maybe 10 years ago when these girls were defeated in the tournaments. And, you know, the colleges were giving out athletic scholarships to the first four finishers. And then some girls in Connecticut would finish fifth or sixth, and they would be denied a scholarship opportunity because some guy had beaten them out. And then it just it spread around the country. It wasn't. It's a terrible, terrible thing.
11: Yeah, I think so too, and I think we just have to come to a reckoning of that. I mean, you know, the Department of Education had great results, you know, in our challenge with the University of Pennsylvania. Which the University of Pennsylvania actually awarded the medals, the swimming medals, in you know, to the appropriate female winners, and apologized to those women swimmers who were denied, you know, their their medals, and took the titles then away from the males who had competed. I mean, that's, you know, the famous, you know, Leah Thomas case with you know, with Riley Gaines. So, you know, we've had successes, and we're going to continue to push these and investigate these Title IX infringements, because I just totally believe they're wrong, and they're putting women at a disadvantage when the whole purpose of Title IX was to give them equal opportunity, and now that is being taken away.
5: Now, one thing, and some of the texters are asking me this question, I was going to raise it with you myself. You know, what's going on? The president said he wanted to abolish your department, the Department of Education, and just return all the funding and cut out all the layers of bureaucracy that have developed over the years. Is there any progress being made on doing away with the Department of Education?
11: Well, in the end, Congress would have to vote on that. However, what we're doing currently, you know, the department wasn't stood up until 1980. It wasn't voted on by Congress. I think it was voted on by Congress in 1979. It became, was implemented in 1980. Before that, there was no Department of Education. And all the funding that was appropriated by Congress through, you know, Title I, through IDEA and all of the other programs, you know, was routed to the states through different agencies. Excuse me. President Carter, pretty much in an acquiescence to the teachers union, established the Department of Education, and the bureaucracy just continued to build and build and build. And what's happened in the meantime? Since 1980 till today, we've spent $3 trillion on education, and our scores, what's called our NAEP scores, or our National Report Card scores, have continued to decline. You know, you might have had a year of a little plateau, a little uptick, but in balance, all of the scores have continued to go down. So we're doing something wrong. The money's not getting where it needs to get to the states. We're not allowing teachers to teach. We're burdening states with regulations and you know, and strings attached to the grant money that they're getting. And it's just a travesty what we're doing. We have failed our students when only 30% of eighth graders and fourth graders can read at proficient levels, and our math scores aren't much better. Excuse me. And those states that are showing real success in their programs are with their own innovation. Mississippi, Louisiana have returned to the science of reading. We're seeing Arkansas and Florida and Iowa and Texas also developing their own versions of these programs. And that's where we see the success. It's not happening in Washington, D.C. And that's the president's whole, you know, plan, is to make sure that states really have full control over education. And the money that's appropriated by Congress will continue to flow to the states through programs that will be moved into agencies that can more efficiently manage them than the Department of Education is today. And so what we have started doing, this comes full circle to answer your question, is to work with our different agencies and signing interagency agreements to co-administer programs that are currently in the Department of Education with other agencies. And for instance, we moved programs into the Department of Labor and into HHS, into Interior and State, and there's one more. And so these are proof of concepts to show Congress that these programs will absolutely operate efficiently, maybe even more efficiently, and that the burdensome bureaucracy of education, the Department of Education, does not need to exist. You know, there aren't many people don't know the Department of Education doesn't establish curriculum. We don't hire teachers. We don't buy books. We don't do any of that. We're really a pathway for money to flow from the appropriators in Congress through to the state.
5: And unfortunately, in the blue states, Secretary McMahon, a lot of it goes to the teachers' unions. And that's, I mean, I don't know what you do about that. You know, all the states you mentioned that are showing some progress, they're all red states where the, you know, there may be teachers' unions, but they don't have a grip on the curriculum and the state and local governments. I mean, someone just asked on the text line, do you ever talk to Randy Weingarten?
11: I've not spoken directly with her. We've had a couple of exchanges, but they haven't been direct.
5: Yeah, I wasn't expecting that you had. I just wanted to ask the question. What about places like Harvard and UNC, my alma mater, that you know, were slapped down by the Supreme Court for their racist admissions policies a few years back? And you know, or the Supreme Court, the highest court in the land, ordered them to stop. UNC has kind of done it a little bit, but Harvard is still in pretty much open defiance. Can you ever can you ever do anything about this DEI a system that is doing so much damage to higher education and just education in general in the U.S.?
11: Well, as you well know, we've opened investigations into Harvard and into several other universities, and had in fact Columbia was one of the universities that we opened investigation against and had great success in having them roll back their DEI policies. And a lot of it was triggered by their anti-Semitism stance on campuses when they were not protecting Jewish students. And, you know, that became Title VI violations. So we investigated them. We continue to hope that Harvard will come to the table. But if they don't, we'll continue our investigation, and so will the Department of Justice. I mean, the Students v. Harvard case that you mentioned was absolutely the one in which Harvard had admissions that were not based on merit, but they were based on race. And Harvard is continuing to, I believe, defy
5: absolutely
11: that order. And
5: they pretty much admit it.
11: Justice may bring home that reckoning for that.
5: I hope so. I hope so, Linda McMahon. And I hope you're the last Secretary of Education, honestly. And I think a lot of people do. And you know, you're doing the best you can, but it's quite a mess. And we appreciate your efforts, and thanks for joining us here on the Howie Carr Show, Linda McMahon.
11: Howie, thanks for having me today.
5: Thank you. That's Linda McMahon, the Secretary of Education. It's time for you to think about you. 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
1: 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Jared, what's the poll question? What are the results thus far?
2: Today's poll question, which you can vote in at HowieCarshow.com, is will Maine Democrats be able to get Graham Plattner off the ballot before November?
1: No, I don't think they will.
2: 65% of the audience says no, 35% say yes.
1: All right. So as we told you, the governor, Janet Mills, who dropped out at the end of April because she was going nowhere and she was running out of money, even though she was endorsed by Chuck Schumer, the minority leader of the Senate, she's now reminding people that she is still on the ballot. And again, as John Featherston from the mayor from the Maine Wire said a couple of hours ago on the show, it was very busy today. Even though the legislature is out of session in Augusta in the governor's office, she's working away at something. I mean, I think she's got to be a little more proactive, shall we say, than just saying I'm still on the ballot. By the way, don't forget me.
2: She's just going through a book looking at potential tattoos she could get.
1: if there's worse to come, and if it's what we're all hearing online and from various people, who claim to be in the know, is coming about this guy, maybe she doesn't have to win the primary. Maybe he's just going to be forced out in a couple of weeks. They have until another 6 weeks or so, 5 weeks, to get him out. But the easiest way would be to knock him out in the primary a week from tomorrow. And I don't know if that's going to be possible. 844-500-4242, 844-500-4242. Meanwhile, in California, they're having the primaries tomorrow for, I guess, the most interesting race for most people outside California is the LA mayor's race with Spencer Pratt. But there's also the governor's race, and Steve Hilton is trying, the Republican guy on Fox. He's an English native, England, a UK native, now a US citizen, obviously. He's telling people don't vote for Chad Bianco, the sheriff, the other Republican candidate, because you might end up with two Democrats, and they're two dreadful Democrats. Xavier Becerra or Tom Steyer, who spent $200 million. Bernie's behind him. Bernie hates billionaires, but he's behind Tom Steyer. I wonder why. But anyway, this is Biden when he announced that he was appointing, Becerra was then the AG of California. He announced he was going to appoint him. Listen to how he pronounces his name. And he, by the way, doesn't get the name of the agency correct either. Cut one.
3: And I'm grateful to the members of my COVID team that I'd like to introduce to you now, who will lead the way. I'm really proud of this group. For Secretary of Health and Education Service, I nominated Javier Becerra. He's currently the Attorney General of California, leading the second largest Justice Department in America, only behind the United States Department of Justice.
1: You know, he calls it the Department of Health and Education. A long, long time ago, it used to be called the Department of Health, Education, and Welfare. I don't know that it was ever called the Department of Health and Education. But it's been HHS for a very long time. But not that that matters to him. And his name is not Becerra or Becerra.
2: Hey, Becerra.
1: Fit as a fiddle, sharp as a tack. And Jill keeps jabbering, as the Fox Chiron just said. I'm Howie Carr.
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17: A missing U.S. student in Japan is found dead. I'm Carmen Roberts, Fox News. A 20-year-old Auburn University student who disappeared in Japan is found dead after a week-long search.
18: The family was holding on to so much hope that their avid hiker son, who loved the outdoors, who knew how to survive in the wilderness, was still alive. So this is a horrific outcome to what was supposed to be a dream vacation in Japan.
17: Fox's Madison Scarpino says the family of James Weston Higginbotham posted on social media that volunteer searchers found his body today in a mountainous area outside Kyoto.
18: This all comes just over a week since Weston first went missing. The parents say they last saw him in their Kyoto hotel room last Friday. They say they did decide to separate after some bickering, and they let the well-traveled 20-year-old do his own thing.
17: And the family adding they are thankful for the outpouring of kindness and support that has carried us through the darkest days of our lives. No word on a cause of death. Iran launched more missiles and drones towards the Strait of Hormuz overnight and countries in the Gulf region. The U.S. military says it intercepted them and struck coastal radar surveillance sites in Iran. Fox's Alex Hogan has more from the White House.
19: President Trump said the Iranians still have 21 to 22% of their missiles. It comes as yesterday the U.S. military says it shot down Iranian ballistic missiles and drones launched toward the Strait of Hormuz and Gulf allies. And as pressure mounts on the administration to end the war, the president is also facing new pushback from within his own party. Four House Republicans this week voted to limit President Trump's war powers. Since the start of the war, the average price of retail gasoline has climbed more than 40%, although new jobs numbers released indicate an upswing in the labor market.
17: President Trump says Iran has not agreed to a peace deal because they are proud. America's listening to Fox News.
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1: Another one. Ladies and gentlemen, the hits just keep on coming. That judge can't be all bad. I heard she bent over backwards for the police. Please.
20: Ha, ha, ha, ha.
1: Please. All right, we just got the verdict. coming in on the illegal alien that's from Colombia who stole $750,000 in welfare money. I said 6 months. I'm so pleased to be wrong. 33 months. That's good. 33 times 8 times 80%. That means she's going to do a little over 2 years. So that's decent. And then she's subject to deportation. So that's a victory, I think, for the. I mean, not that it's a real big victory when she's living here for on welfare for more than 25 years, never working, just stealing and stealing and stealing. But it's better than nothing, I guess. All right. You know what time it is? It's time for Police Blotter Facts Friday.
20: Why do you still read the newspaper?
21: I like to keep up on local news, like the Police Blotter.
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24: Here's the kind of adventure you've been waiting to hear. 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
1: By the way, we just sent out the tweet on the press release from the U.S. Attorney Leah Foley. So you can read up on the whole thing. She's got a lengthy statement too on it, as warranted considering the theft of this magnitude. Now it's time for Police Blotter Facts Friday. As you know, all week long we ask you to send in anything funny or humorous or weird that you see in your local news feeds and involving the local constabulary, the local police, just any kind of weirdness or something that we can all laugh about at the end of the week here. And you should send in anything you see during the course of the week to police, email it to policeblotter@howiecarshow.com, policeblotter@howiecarshow.com. And at this time every week, we read the funniest entries of the week in our opinion, and the two best entries of the week receive a nice prize. What do they get this week, Liberace?
26: I didn't come here to be made sport coat of.
1: He's wearing a he's wearing a full Fall River sport
26: off the
1: coat.
26: Mic, he's telling me how much he loves the jacket.
1: I do.
26: A cool jacket it
1: I
26: is.
1: I do.
26: And now you're making homophobic remarks toward me.
1: No, I'm just, I really like that jacket.
26: It is a nice jacket. I got this from Main Street Formals in Acushnet, a gift from the owner, Rob.
1: From Formal?
26: Main Street Formals, yeah.
1: So this is a tuxedo jacket?
26: It is, yes. It was amazing. It was still on the rack. He said, Taylor, you want it? I said, free is for me.
1: I can't believe it was still on the rack.
26: For those of you who can't see on radio, it's a cheetah or leopard print with sequins, black and white. He thought I would do well with it on New Year's Eve. So, and Grace makes fun of the jacket, too.
1: I think Halloween is more like it, isn't it?
26: The winners of Police Blotter Facts Friday this week will win a copy of Howie's book, You Understand America.
1: 781 says Elvis impersonator has entered the building.
26: Well, thank you. Thank you very much. All right, these are the runners-up. They do not win a prize. Woman admits to driving car into Knox County pond while drunk. This is Knox County, Indiana. A 21-year-old woman was arrested after deputies said they found her submerged vehicle in a pond and discovered she had posted about the incident on social media. Deputies responded around noon Friday to a report of a vehicle that ran off the roadway and into the pond. They found the vehicle submerged in the water. The dive team arrived on scene to help recover the vehicle. The sheriff's office said the owner and driver of the vehicle had posted on her Snapchat account that she had driven the car off into the pond when she was driving home drunk the night before. While deputies were on scene, Hannah Holt came to the location and admitted to deputies she was driving the vehicle when it ran into the pond. The sheriff's
1: was
26: office
1: it
26: stated
1: Oldsmobile Delmont?
26: No, it was not. Holt was taken into custody and transported to the Knox County Jail. She was booked on the charge of leaving the scene of a property damage accident.
1: Not impersonating a U.S. senator from Massachusetts?
26: No OUI charges. No. Vernon police confiscate homemade...
1: This is Connecticut?
26: Yes. Homemade cannon found in vehicle at traffic stop.
27: Bravo, cannon!
26: A homemade cannon was discovered in a vehicle after a traffic stop in Vernon during what Vernon police termed an unusual weapons seizure. According to an incident report at 6:25 p.m.,
1: I was only using it to puff wheat.
26: Officer Tyler Wallace observed a vehicle operating erratically.
1: Shot from cannon, you know.
26: Committing several moving violations. A motor vehicle stop was conducted. According to an incident report, Wallace, a certified drug recognition expert, observed multiple signs of impairment from
1: drug
26: the operator.
1: Oh, that's the dog.
26: No, that's the officer.
1: The officer is a drug recognition expert?
26: Certified.
1: You have to be certified to be able to recognize drugs?
26: You don't
1: drugs?
26: Have to be, but you can be.
1: I mean, I was stumped by super meth today, but I think I could recognize most drugs.
26: He discovered drug paraphernalia and suspected narcotics were also observed inside the vehicle. Field sobriety tests were administered, which the operator did not perform to standard. The operator, identified as 56-year-old Vernon resident Benton Grenier, was subsequently placed under arrest.
1: Was he a grenadier?
26: During a search of the vehicle, officers located a homemade cannon inside the trunk. He was charged with DUI, narcotics offenses, and multiple motor vehicle violations.
1: One of the texters wants to know, are you a lounge lizard?
26: I am a lounge lizard, yes. The cannon, I just want to, because you probably remember these toys from like the 70s. They were kind of, you know, tabletop, and
1: right.
26: You put a, like some gel in there and you'd light it or something, right? And it would just go off.
1: Yeah.
26: Yeah. No one remembers.
0: Yeah, bangs like cannon. You put the stuff in the water.
26: Yeah.
0: Up the gas.
1: Do you know how things have changed, though? You know, I had my grandson over a couple weeks ago.
26: Mm-hmm.
1: And so I decided to watch, I thought this would be a great movie for him to watch, a great couple of movies. Dick Tracy.
26: Okay.
1: You ever watch those movies? Those are RKO General. They were B movies. And
26: how long until he tuned out?
1: He loved them.
26: Oh, did he?
1: He loved them. So he went to school on Monday, and they said, draw some pictures.
26: Oh, boy.
1: Guns.
26: Nice. Uh-oh, did he get in trouble?
1: I was informed by his mother never to let him watch another Dick Tracy movie.
26: I let my kids watch 20,000 Leagues Under the Sea, and they rant about it. It was not Gregory Peck, what's his name? With the chin.
1: Oh, Kirk Douglas.
26: Kirk Douglas, yes. And they loved it. They still rave about it today.
1: Yeah, they. I must say they loved Wizard of Oz when they saw that in Florida a couple months
26: ago. That's a good one, too.
1: That's a really, really good one. And then I read when Ted Turner died, that's one of the reasons why he bought the library. That he
26: right.
1: set up Ted, he wanted Gone with the Wind and
26: right, that was the first movie that aired on TCM, I believe. No, that was that's a great channel. Very underrated.
2: Dick Tracy, babe! Take that, prune face!
1: But
2: now I'm prune face! Take that, Dick Tracy! Now I'm prune Tracy! Take that, Dick!
1: See, but you don't need TMC anymore if you got YouTube, because you can watch Dick Tracy movies on there. Until you're banned from watching Dick Tracy movies with my grandson, anyway.
26: Elderly thong-wearing Florida man busted for exposing himself around apartment complex claimed it was his right to walk around naked.
3: Beware, beware, beware of the naked.
26: Howie, you were in Massachusetts May 22nd, right?
1: I was. Where was this, anyway?
26: I believe this was West Palm.
1: Oh.
26: No, Hollywood.
1: That's still fairly close.
26: A thong-wearing 79-year-old Florida man was arrested for allegedly consistently exposing himself and making lewd gestures around his apartment complex.
1: Are they lewd or lewd and lascivious?
26: Just lewd.
1: How about open? Was he open and gross? That's another phrase I like.
26: Tyrone James Causey was charged with 5 counts of indecent exposure at his Hollywood, Florida apartment on May 22nd after neighbors called police. Causey wasted no time showing police what neighbors were talking about, answering the door wearing nothing but a G-string thong and claiming he had a right to walk around naked.
1: How old was he?
26: Florida at 79. Hollywood police officer Savannah Hutchison explained to Causey that to walk around in public exposing himself was illegal, but the 79-year-old insisted he was allowed to and that he did not know he was being filmed. Things took a stranger turn when Hutchison said the thong-wearing senior put on lipstick in front of her, began touching his penis, then asked the female officer to jump rope for me, baby doll.
5: Excuse me, it's ma'am.
26: He was then arrested.
1: Hooray for Hollywood.
26: And booked into Broward County Jail, but released as of May 22nd.
1: Officer Mark says the split screen on Rumble looks like a 2 a.m. infomercial for a sketchy timeshare offering in Vegas.
26: That's great. Blackberry. That's why you wanted me to wear this jacket, so you could rev up the text line. I won't fall for that again. Black bear escapes into woods after video shows animal on Worcester streets.
6: Who's bear?
7: That's another nickname I have.
26: A black bear escaped into a wooded area.
1: Why does it have to be identified by its race?
26: I'm asking why they say it escaped. Isn't it retreated into a wooded area because that's where it lives? After video showed the animal evading police near a high school in Worcester, Massachusetts yesterday, the video showed the bear trying to hop a stone wall bordering nearby woods. The incident happened on Highland Street near Daugherty Memorial High School. A WCVB crew later spotted the bear Thursday evening on the campus of Clark University. Is that an HBCU?
1: That's terrible.
26: Historic bear of color university.
6: Ha, ha, ha, ha.
26: I just wanted to know. Shiloh Walnick was waiting to pick up her son from Daugherty when she saw a platoon of police following the bear. The cop was like, you might want to roll your window up. Oh, God, what's that going to do? She said her son and his classmates were on lockdown.
1: You know what? That was racial bear profiling.
26: It sure was.
1: Would they have gone after a polar bear like that? And you know, crime statistics show that polar bears eat more human beings.
26: The FBI crime stats on polar bears?
1: BOCs, bears of color.
26: Okay. I don't believe it. And we'll get to one more before the break here. Villager flips golf cart after drinking at Brownwood Paddock Square.
1: That's a tough spot.
26: Paul Mancuso, 61, of the village of Dabney, was driving a golf cart at about 10:20 p.m. Wednesday.
1: There aren't they all? Isn't that kind of redundant to mention golf carts? And they're always in driving golf carts.
26: So here's my theory. He crashed at the roundabout. I'm convinced they put those roundabouts in on purpose to catch these drunk golf cart drivers.
1: So tell us more.
26: The crash caused the golf cart to flip over. When a Wildwood police officer arrived at the scene, Mancuso was standing near the wreckage and swaying from side to side. The officer spotted a smashed alcohol container and a Dos Equis
1: smashed human being
26: and a Dos Equis bottle cap on the ground behind the golf cart. There was also an open cold alcoholic beverage inside the cart within arm's reach of the driver's seat.
1: I'll bet it was a Dos Equis.
26: When emergency medical personnel asked Mancuso what had happened and if he had been drinking, he replied, "Yes, I have been drinking. I left Brownwood Square." Noting Mancuso's slurred speech, the officer transitioned to the crash investigation into a driving under the influence investigation. How astute of him. Mancuso refused to participate in field sobriety exercises and was taken into custody. He blew a .213.
1: Wow. Wow. That's a good number. A bad number, I should say.
26: It's either congratulations or you should be ashamed of yourself, right?
1: Yes.
26: All right, we'll get to some more after the break.
1: By the way, Taylor, what was the name of the bear?
26: Jamal.
1: I'm Howie Carr.
26: Jump rope for me, baby doll.
8: Howie Carr will return.
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0: Howie Carr is back.
1: .617 says, God love Taylor. Looks like he'll do anything for attention. That jacket is blinding me as I'm watching the two of you on Rumble. You look fantastic, Howie. Taylor, not so much. Unfortunately, looks like Liberace. Kidding for sure.
2: Oh, be original.
3: Hi, everybody.
1: 603. Maybe for next week, you can get Taylor to wear the little vest and cowboy hat that Whitey was wearing down.
2: Oh, God.
4: Jump rope for me, baby doll.
1: 4-1. Limerick guy says the drunk golf cart driver had his last drink at the 19th hole. A lot of bars named the 19th hole. Yep. There was one in Winston-Salem back when I lived there.
2: All right, these are the winners of Police Blotter Facts Friday. Bizarre fruit dispute ends with area man setting apartment on fire.
5: They were going to do fruit, and some fruit is a lot worse than tomatoes are bad, by the way. It's very dangerous.
2: That's old. West Palm Beach, Florida. West Palm Beach man who claimed... A West Palm Beach man who claimed the Holy Spirit told him to set a fire inside his apartment was arrested Sunday after trying to burn his home down.
1: Hope it wasn't in my building.
2: According to the Palm Beach County Sheriff's Office, deputies responded to Summit Pines Boulevard.
1: Nope.
2: And learned that the ordeal began after a bizarre dispute over a piece of fruit. A neighbor told deputies that 57-year-old Jeffrey Knapp knocked on the door earlier that afternoon demanding an apple. When the neighbor didn't have one to offer, Knapp allegedly flew into a rage, erratically...
1: Why didn't he just go take a nap?
2: ...cutting his own hair and letting it fall into a pile on the ground. Less than an hour later, the witness said smoke alarms started blaring and she noticed smoke pouring from Knapp's unit. After hearing slurred, angry outbursts from inside, the neighbor pulled the complex's fire alarm and dialed 911.
6: That is apples to elephants.
2: 911. Knapp refused to open the door, forcing crews to break it down. Once inside, crews say they found an apartment filled with a haze of smoke as Knapp sat in the middle of the room smoking a cigarette. On the kitchen stove, an open gas flame was consuming a melting pile of electronics, papers, and a battery. Knapp admitted to arson, bluntly telling officials
1: meth.
2: He lit a Bible on fire because the Holy Spirit commanded it. And one more Florida story, Lake Worth Beach. Newly released body camera.
1: Why are you sticking? Why is
2: that's
1: this Palm Beach County stuff?
2: That's where all the good stories are. Newly released body camera shows a woman with one hand being cited for allegedly holding a phone while driving.
1: Oh, this is a great story. I saw this one.
2: The incident happened in February along North Dixie Highway and Lake Worth Drive in Lake Worth Beach, Florida.
1: I know that area.
2: Officials with the Palm Beach Sheriff's Office released video of the encounter this week, and we've got the video.
7: This is why you're being pulled over. The city of Lake Worth today, we're doing an operation for distracted driving. You drove past me holding the phone with your right hand, manipulating that phone. I mean, I saw you with the phone in your hand.
2: So she holds

0: this guy in particular would have said, uh-oh, this, I don't want this to get out on the body cam.
1: I don't know. I have no idea. But he ended up issuing Katie a $116 citation, which she's... It was dismissed.
0: I wonder why, huh?
2: No, it wasn't me. It was the one-armed man.
0: All right, Taylor. Thank you. Thank you for coming here to be made sport of. I'm Howie Carr.
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14: No peace in sight. I'm Roger Stern, Fox News. Despite President Trump's hope that the Iran war ends soon, Iran is still attacking other nations as the U.S. fires on Iran. Fox's Jeff Paul in Dubai with a tangled chain of events.
15: Officials involved with CENTCOM say those strikes happened hours after its forces struck Iranian radar sites and shot down four one-way attack drones. U.S. officials say Iran then fired seven ballistic missiles towards Kuwait and Bahrain. CENTCOM confirming six of those missiles were intercepted and the seventh did not reach its intended target. Iran continues to leverage what is happening in Lebanon. Despite a U.S.-backed ceasefire, Israeli forces and the Iranian-backed militant group Hezbollah are still exchanging strikes. Iran's foreign minister says if the fighting doesn't stop in Lebanon, then the entire war could restart.
14: Pakistan's interior minister is on the ground in Tehran today working to revive stalled negotiations between Iran and the U.S. The state rested its case in the trial of a Texas teen accused of stabbing someone at a track meet. Fox's Brooke Taylor in McKinney, Texas.
16: Several of these teen witnesses testified that they thought it was odd that Carmelo Anthony was sitting under another school's team tent. One student testified that Anthony was asked to leave roughly 15 times. Prosecutors say the confrontation escalated when Anthony pulled out a 5-inch folding knife from his backpack and stabbed Austin Metcalf in the chest. Jurors were shown grainy surveillance footage that appeared to show this physical confrontation just lasted a matter of seconds. Anthony has pleaded not guilty to murder. His attorneys argue that he acted in self-defense and out of fear.
14: If Carmelo Anthony is convicted of first-degree murder, he could get a life sentence. 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
3: An American college student was found dead after going missing in Japan. Here's Fox's Madison Scarpino.
4: Weston Higginbotham was just 20 years old. He loved nature, cared so much about the environment, according to his family. They say they are heartbroken. This all comes just over a week since Weston first went missing. The parents say they last saw him in their Kyoto hotel room last Friday, and they let the well-traveled 20-year-old do his own thing. Local police confirm Weston got off at a train at the Yamashina Station in Kyoto. The area is home to tons of hiking routes and trails, but shortly after the train ride, Weston's location from his phone went completely dark, and that's when his parents started to worry. This all prompted a massive search for the Auburn student.
3: We don't know the cause of death. President Trump says work he's done on the Lincoln Memorial reflecting pool well ahead of the nation's 250th birthday coming up on July 4th. Fox's Jill Nato in Washington.
5: The reflecting pool reno is complete. That word from President Trump, who posted on Truth Social, quote, "It was originally opened in 1922, but never functioned properly. Now it does. Thank you, President Trump. Thank you, Department of the Interior," end quote. The pool has a dark blue bottom now, and the granite surrounding it's much cleaner than before. But the price tag on the pool renovations coming under fire. The president originally said it was going to be about $1.8 million, but that rose to roughly $13 million. Critics are saying that was due to a no-bid award that went to the contractors who did the job. In Washington, Jill Nato, Fox News.
3: President Trump will attend Monday's Knicks-Spurs NBA Finals game at Madison Square Garden. Beginning at 6:30 p.m. local time, only ticket holders will be allowed near the arena. The area will be sealed off to everyone else. I'm Roger Stern, and this is Fox News.
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15: VOM Weather from the Hammond Lumber Company Weather Desk.
16: Tonight, expect a stray evening shower. Otherwise, it'll be cloudy with a low of 54. Tomorrow will be cloudy with a couple of showers, becoming breezy in the afternoon, reaching a high of 67. Tomorrow night will be clear to partly cloudy with a low of 48. On Monday, anticipate partly sunny and warmer weather, starting breezy in the morning and becoming pleasant in the afternoon with a high of 78. Tuesday will be even warmer with some sun, reaching a high of 84. For Blueberry Broadcasting, I'm AccuWeather meteorologist Jason Caterina.
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21: 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And thanks to everybody. We had a great time at Grace's birthday party on Friday. I was eating the great subs from Mortadella Head all weekend long. I was eating the great chocolate birthday cake from Montilio's Bakery all weekend long. It was fantastic. Would you agree, Jared?
27: Yeah, I actually finished off the last of my leftover cake yesterday.
21: I still got a little bit left for dinner tonight, and there will be dinner. But anyway, there was an unexpected event on Saturday afternoon. What we're being told is a meteorite, and
28: it's moon rock. It's pretty cool.
21: It came, I got it out of the sea. And I have several pieces, and we'll have a lot of this to give away at Litchfield's Bar and Grill at our remote on a week from Friday. But I just wanted to say that here it is. But we need to find out what happened. And so we are joined right now. He's in the studio, Tim Kelly. He is the weather guy.
29: I mean, meteorologist, please, Howie.
21: Meteorologist, okay.
29: And you're holding up a rock, and you're on the radio, so do people know that you're holding up a rock?
21: Yeah, I'm holding it up for Rumble and for Twitter and for Facebook, so they know. This is the way it is with these rocks. It just looks like a regular rock that I took out of the dirt.
29: Imagine it hitting one of us in the head at 70,000 miles per hour. How would that feel?
21: It would hurt.
29: That would leave
21: it. It would hurt.
29: No.
21: But anyway, what happened, Tim? Do we really know what happened? Because there were two, you know, that now I'm getting to get on my feed here, that two explosions over the U.S. East Coast in 72 hours, the first Thursday in South Carolina, and then this one on Saturday.
29: Well, you know Cape Cod. You can go down to Cape Cod, and the sky is usually brighter, and the lights are dimmer in the evening, and you can lay down there behind Moby Dick's in the marsh, just mind the mosquitoes. And if you just look up, you're going to see shooting stars, one every 10 seconds, maybe one every 10 minutes. Mm-hmm. So there is all kinds of extraterrestrial tonnage skimming across the top of
21: extraterrestrial.
29: That would be meteors. I'm a meteorologist, and my studies include things falling from within our atmosphere. So this meteor came from without our atmosphere, the extraterrestrial. Yes, it was sent to us by E.T.
21: 609 says, I think it was actually Plattner's campaign crashing.
29: Into pieces. I don't know much about that, but I did study weather on Cape Cod for a long time. And I was studying weather on Cape

0: caught on Saturday. I was immersed. There was two meteorologists in the room, correct me if I'm wrong, me and Weir Lundstedt, my buddy from college, and Jim Cantore was on the line. We're all texting each other because there was a major event happening meteorologically. I called it the Enigma Storm. That storm that we had on Saturday, it snowed in the hills of Worcester County. That was an incredibly unusual event. And to have
1: it knocked out my satellite radio for a while.
0: Exactly. This storm was something that you will not experience in two lifetimes. It could be every third lifetime of how the trajectory and intensity of this storm was. It wasn't a nor'easter. It wasn't a polar vortex. It wasn't a clipper. My friend called it a Montreal clipper because it came from Montreal to Cape Cod, and it was an enigma. And in the middle of the enigma fell a three-ton...
1: Are you thinking it's just related somehow?
0: There is a slight possibility there is a relation because the Enigma storm was centered over Cape Cod and it was vertically stacked. So what that means is the center of the circulation at the surface went all the way up to the top of the atmosphere, which is very unusual, the top of the atmosphere being a little taller than Mount Everest. And to have the air coming from the northwest... Benjamin Franklin is the one that deduced that a nor'easter had winds at the surface from the northeast, but winds up in the sky were from the south. And that's the typical nor'easter. That's how they move from Philadelphia to Boston. That's the typical trajectory of a nor'easter. But this one came from Montreal, and the wind was from the northeast on the ground on Cape Cod, and up in the sky as the center, like the center eye of a hurricane, went over Cape Cod Bay. The wind aligned aloft from the top of the atmosphere from Montreal to Cape Cod, and this meteor actually flew in on a tailwind into the center of the Enigma storm and landed 30 miles north of where we were on Bass River in Cape Cod Bay. So immediately I drove to Cape Cod Bay and started looking for it.
1: But I beat you to it. I got it.
0: You got the rock. Now, if you have a magnet in the house, William, do you have a magnet? We could test that for its qualities because you can go get one. Can you get a balloon, too, so we can talk about the weather? And what happened to that chocolate cake you were eating?
1: It was a chocolate almond.
0: Almond.
1: Yeah. So as my grandson is in here. He's very interested in the meteor. He wanted to talk about the meteor. What if the meteor, how big was the meteor?
0: 3 foot in diameter, about the size of this table.
1: Three feet, that's a yard, right?
0: Yeah, and it weighed about a ton. And it came in at about 70,000 miles per hour. And
1: What if it had hit on Cape Cod?
0: The last person to be hit by a meteor, it was in Ohio in 1954. The odds of winning Powerball, I think, are a little lower than being hit by a meteor. I don't really understand all the statistics on it, but it's a wonder that more people aren't hit.
1: Who was that? What was his? I assume he was killed.
0: Nope, came through the roof, left the hole. She was in the living room and hit the bedroom. I actually just made that up. That's what we do, meteorologists. We make stuff up.
1: So did a meteor really hit somebody in Ohio?
0: It hit a house.
1: Oh, it hit a house.
0: And that's the last known, like, closest impact of... Now, they do sprinkle down, but generally they are smaller than the rock you have there. Generally, the shooting stars you see in the sky, and there was one last night over Sebec Lake, and my buddy Mike McCormick has a series of webcams throughout the Earth, and he captured it. So
1: yeah, but a shooting star, disintegrates before it hits the Earth.
0: It's generally smaller than that rock you have. A shooting star is generally the size of a marble, as small as a grain of sand. And the reason it's so bright is because it burns up so bright so fast, and it just disintegrates up at the top of the atmosphere. But once they get over the size of a basketball or so, or that big would disintegrate. But once they get the size of a...
1: Thank goodness it didn't, because now I have it.
0: We can get you a rock from the bottom of Cape Cod Bay, a legit one. I know you've got people. We'll get you people. We'll get a boat. I got a guy who will go down 100 feet.
1: Are you saying you don't believe this is really a rock from the meteorite?
0: That rock is from New Hampshire. It's clearly granite. Or perhaps it's from Vermont. And you can see the stratiform layers in there. It is not metallic. Meteorites are generally metallic, and that's why they're saying that you can go down to the bottom of Cape Cod Bay with a super magnet and... pick it up.
1: Yeah.
0: And that's how sometimes they differentiate between the regular rocks and the meteors. Meteorites. You know the difference between a meteor and a meteorite?
1: Yes. I do. A meteor is in the atmosphere. A meteorite hits the Earth.
0: Very good. Yes.
1: And she was saying that a meteorite has to hit the land, but I corrected her on that.
0: It said, hit a house, the ocean.
1: The ocean.
0: William.
2: It's so loud.
1: Yeah.
0: And so that's why they call us meteorologists, because we study raindrops and snowflakes. The apple that hit Isaac Newton in the head was a meteorite once it hit him in the head.
1: So is this is just a you can never predict. It's not like Halley's Comet where you could predict. You could predict meteor showers, though, right?
0: That's going through the tail of old comets. So the comet, we go through the comets. Comets don't necessarily go through us. And the comets are swirling around the solar system, ancient bodies of decaying chunks of ice. And that's generally ice. And then you see the tail of it, and you can predict those things. They're very predictable. There are asteroids out there, and there have been some that we've detected in the last 24 months that we were concerned is going to make a close call to Earth. And those big ones.
1: I've been reading stories like that all my life. So has everybody.
0: Right. Yeah. The one that cut the dinosaurs. The one that cut the dinosaurs was about the size of Mount Everest, and it weighed like 30 teratons or something like that, and that wiped out the dinosaurs. So it we're all vulnerable every day. It's dangerous getting out of bed.
1: Officer Mark says, now available Honest Howie's Meteor Insurance. Rock solid protection. Had bargain prices.
2: Why was it so loud?
1: Tim?
0: All right, so there were two booms, right? And they were heard even in Rhode Island,
1: yeah,
0: Southern
1: New
0: Hampshire.
1: Yeah, they said it was six states, someone saying.
0: Right, and there is video of it that's starting to emerge. They could see it from Ohio. That was pretty good because we had
1: Ohio?
0: Clouds. Yeah, they could see it from Ohio. And somebody in Vermont, the storm in Vermont had just cleared out.
1: My city was gone.
0: And and they put up a parking lot. it was incredibly bright. And these kind of meteors, actually somewhere on Earth, probably every 3 to 6 months, something like this occurs. So the two sounds were, one, you're probably familiar with a sonic boom when a jet plane goes boom.
1: Right.
0: Like the Concorde in the olden days.
1: Yeah.
0: And so that would be the sonic boom. As the meteor entered the atmosphere, it made a sonic boom. And then the second boom was when it exploded. Ba-boom. Ba-boom.
1: But why would it explode?
0: Well, I had to Google that. And
1: so this is Google knowledge that we're imparting.
0: Isn't
1: so
0: isn't that how we all live? There's OpenAI right there on your screen. I see it. And I didn't understand that either, because that was an obvious question to me. I'd never looked that up before. And the reason it exploded was that even though it is a solid and iron, there are porous, you know, little tiny microscopic holes where air can infiltrate the rock, and the trajectory, it was through.
1: So like ice blows up pavement in the winter when it expands?
0: A little bit, except for the fluid is not ice or H2O. It is air, which is mostly nitrogen. And that gets into the rock, and the movement of the rock has so much momentum that the air penetrates the rock to a degree that it explodes the rock. So it's basically like blowing up a balloon and having it explode, except for it's a rock.
1: How could something this big be, or not that much bigger than this, be heard in six states?
0: It was a lot bigger than that. It was 300 times bigger than that. Because of the 300 megatons of equal dynamite power. So let's go up on the roof and drop 300 tons of dynamite off and see how much noise it makes. See if they can hear it in Ohio. Can we do that? You got permission to do that?
1: Michael Morrissey would indict Karen Reed again for causing an explosion.
0: It's just an incredible burst of energy. Yeah.
1: And all right, you want to stick around for one more segment and ask? Ask you about the weather.
0: Well, thank
1: ask
0: you. I love the weather. It's like my favorite topic, really.
1: Yeah, okay, 844. If you got a question for Tim Kelly, he's what's your website, Tim?
0: TKweather.com. I do a video every single day, 25 minutes. Nobody in my ear to say rap. Go to break. I get to talk for as long as I want.
1: 844-500-4242. I'm Howie Carr. Imagine
0: break.
1: A scenario where you or your loved ones face a threat. Your first instinct might be to resort to lethal force, but it's crucial to consider a safer, less lethal alternative first to avoid the legal complications associated with firearms. Introducing Byrna. Byrna's less lethal pistol launcher, this device is equipped with tear gas and kinetic ammunition and designed to incapacitate an attacker for up to 40 minutes, providing a critical window for you to escape or get help while minimizing the risk of permanent harm. 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While heading to his night shift, Adam encountered a road-raging driver who swerved dangerously, stopped abruptly, and armed himself with his Byrna launcher. 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The hostile driver returned to his vehicle and awaited the police. 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I'm Howie Carr.
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0: Tim Kelly is with us for one more segment. He's a longtime Boston meteorologist, and now he's TK.
1: TKweather.com. I've had a branding issue lately. I didn't know what to call myself, so I came up with TK. How's that? Original?
0: It's not bad. That's not bad. Can you ask TK if he is familiar with Reed Timmer and his launching of sensors into tornadoes, says 978. Yeah. So far this season, he's had several successful launches in the data, and the data is priceless. Is Tim aware of the sensor and what Reed...
1: So that stuff that they had in the original tornado movie, Twister, when they deployed all those little things and they get sucked up, that's real. They do that. And I don't know if it's exactly that way, but yeah, you have sensors that you put up, and just like in a hurricane, a plane's going to fly over and drop something into the hurricane to give you feedback on what's happening in the vertical profile of a hurricane. So we're now doing that with tornadoes. And traditionally, you would use a radar. So I'm not specifically familiar with what Reed is putting in there, but I'm going to be Googling it. And Reed is one of the real deal. He's one of the original tornado chasers, and he's got the Dominator. You should see his car. You got to look at that.
0: Before you leave, I got to ask you a question. Why does the weather seem to suck so much? And when I was a kid, it seemed like, you know, you get to June, it's going to at least appear to be somewhat spring-like, if not summer-like. And yet it was 46 degrees this morning. Yesterday, Saturday afternoon, when the meteor landed and the big storm came through.
1: We had an agreement back about 20, 30 years ago that Chambers of Commerce would send us money and we would arrange nice weekends. The agreement terminated. They wouldn't renew. So now we put the nice weather on, say, when TK has the day off Tuesday and Wednesday. Wait till you see how nice it is tomorrow, Wednesday and Thursday. Just plan your weddings on a Wednesday.
0: We got out of here on Friday night at 6 o'clock, and as soon as we got in the car, the rain started falling.
1: It's a weather rhythm. Weather does have rhythm, and it all works in waves. And it's just a coincidence that in the last about 14 months, we have had a rhythm where the fronts have been coming in on a Thursday, Friday, lingering over the weekend, and then going away on a Monday and a Tuesday. And it's been this way for about, I'm not kidding, I write it down every day, and I have Tuesdays off. And I say, Tuesdays are good if you can get them. And if you are enjoying a beautiful Wednesday, you might as well just say goodbye to Saturday night and Sunday.
0: Joey! You're next with Howie Carr and Tim Kelly. Joey, what's up?
2: Hey, so thanks for taking my call, Howie. Love the show. Tim, thanks so much. So I kind of came in late, but Howie asked a question like, well, Tim, what kind of catastrophic damage would it do? And I guess it was just a meteor hit. So my question is, how big would a meteor have to be to do catastrophic damage in, let's say, a metropolitan area?
1: I'd say at least a half mile in diameter. It would be more than metropolitan area. The one that wiped out the dinosaurs was the size of Mount Everest. So I know we were long overdue, right? There are craters across, you know, the Earth, and we haven't had an impact like that in 20, 30,000 years or something like that. I would give it at least a half mile or a quarter mile in diameter. And this is just a rough estimate, but I'll be Googling it.
0: A quarter mile, if you got hit with a, something.
1: Yeah, it's because they generate heat also, and that's what killed the dinosaurs. I think that what we were taught as kids about the dinosaurs was that the dust flew up and blocked the sun and cooled them. But no, the new theory is, or the new consensus in science, is that the meteor impact sent a flash of extreme hot air across the entire globe that was 500 to 1,000 degrees, and that's why only things that survived were in water and caves and such, roaches, sharks, horseshoe
0: little
1: crabs.
0: Little mammals.
1: Little things.
0: Yeah. You want to stick around, or you want
1: to?
0: Okay,
1: well,
0: one more segment.
1: Yeah, sure.
0: One more segment for Tim Kelly. If you got any questions for the weather, or tornadoes, meteorites, moon rocks, etc., I'm Howie Carr.
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1: No peace in sight. I'm Roger Stern, Fox News. Despite President Trump's hope that the Iran war ends soon, Iran is still attacking other nations as the U.S. fires on Iran. Fox's Jeff Paul in Dubai with a tangled chain of events.
2: Officials involved with CENTCOM say those strikes happened hours after its forces struck Iranian radar sites and shot down four one-way attack drones. U.S. officials say Iran then fired seven ballistic missiles towards Kuwait and Bahrain. CENTCOM confirming six of those missiles were intercepted and the seventh did not reach its intended target. Iran continues to leverage what is happening in Lebanon. Despite a U.S.-backed ceasefire, Israeli forces and the Iranian-backed militant group Hezbollah are still exchanging strikes. Iran's foreign minister says if the fighting doesn't stop in Lebanon, then the entire war could restart.
1: Pakistan's interior minister is on the ground in Tehran today working to revive stalled negotiations between Iran and the U.S. The state rested its case in the trial of a Texas teen accused of stabbing someone at a track meet. Fox's Brooke Taylor in McKinney, Texas.
3: Several of these teen witnesses testified that they thought it was odd that Carmelo Anthony was sitting under another school's team tent. One student testified that Anthony was asked to leave roughly 15 times. Prosecutors say the confrontation escalated when Anthony pulled out a 5-inch folding knife from his backpack and stabbed Austin Metcalf in the chest. Jurors were shown grainy surveillance footage that appeared to show this physical confrontation just lasted a matter of seconds. Anthony has pleaded not guilty to murder. His attorneys argue that he acted in self-defense and out of fear.
1: If Carmelo Anthony is convicted of first-degree murder, he could get a life sentence. 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
5: Chiron on Channel 25, meteorite may be located in Cape Cod Bay, although some pieces have already started coming out.
6: Howie's pet rock. Meteorite rock.
5: 844. This is a special kind. I mean, you say it's a granite rock, but it's not like normal meteorite, but it's different.
7: It's moon rock.
5: It's a
7: cool.
5: Moon rock.
6: It's your rock.
5: It's a moon rock. It's a moon meteorite rock. Where were you when the meteor hit, Howie? Did you feel it in Wellesley? I was in here in Needham. I was coming in here to do a little work, and the mailroom manager was in the car going somewhere, and she claimed she heard it, but I didn't hear it.
6: She said you could feel it too. It was a sonic boom. There was a burst of air, pressure gradient.
5: 844-500-4242. With us is Tim Kelly for one more segment. He's the host, the owner of tkweather.com. He's a meteorologist in many places in the Boston area for many years. So, Tim, people want to take some, want to ask you some questions.
6: Love it.
5: John, you're next with Howie Carr and Tim Kelly from TK Weather.
8: Yeah, hi.
6: John.
8: Yeah, hi, Howie, and hi, Mr. Kelly. I'm an amateur radio operator and a member of the Skywarn Network, and
6: awesome.
8: Which you're probably familiar with. And I was reminded during training yesterday that today is the 15th anniversary of the EF3 tornado that ripped through Hamden County. Winds peaking around 160 miles an hour. Unfortunately, three people died during that event, and the tornado was on the ground for about an hour and 10 minutes and traveled a path of 38 miles. So I was wondering what your thoughts on that event were.
6: Well, that was the worst one since the Worcester tornado, so the worst one in 50 years. And these events just probably as frequent as the tornado would be more frequent, actually, than a meteor exploding, falling into Cape Cod Bay. But we're not that vulnerable to tornadoes, but that's one of the more notable ones.
5: I remember that one hit downtown Springfield and near our station, WHYN, and I remember looking out over the studio when we went in there, and there was a giant tree from colonial times taken out.
6: And the web camera there that caught it going across the Connecticut River, that was extraordinary. And

0: The Worcester tornado, I can't remember what year that was, in the 50s.
1: 54, I think.
0: Bob Skilling was working over here at the Blue Hill Observatory, and air mail from central Massachusetts was literally falling out of the sky into the Blue Hill Observatory.
1: Really?
0: Yes. So, tornadoes are probably, I would be more frightened of a tornado than, say, a great white shark or something like that. Yeah.
1: Yeah.
0: If it was a serious one.
1: Thanks for the call, John. Rob, you're next with Howie Carr and Tim Kelly, the local meteorologist and the owner of TKWeather.com. Go ahead, Rob.
2: Yes, sir. I have a question for Tim. I understand that because of their scarcity, that meteors are more valuable than diamonds. Number one, I don't know if that's,
1: wow,
2: that's true.
1: Wow, this is great.
0: Yes.
1: Got to keep an eye on this thing.
2: Number two, I understand that you're prohibited from using a metal detector on, say, like government lands to find them, and would that help, a metal detector?
0: Yes.
2: And where would the greatest probability of say, perhaps finding some of these very valuable items, meteorites?
0: Well, currently going out of Plymouth Harbor and diving down about 100 feet east of Plymouth, and yeah, some meteorites have precious, not only metals, but also rubies, not specifically rubies, but crystalline, you know, jewelry type, what's the word? Gems. Yes, thank you very much. And they do cross-sections, and some of them have gems that are more valuable than diamonds.
1: Well, how do you know that something's a moon rock or a meteorite?
0: It's usually more magnetic. Like if you put a magnet on that rock, not a moon rock and a Mars rock is not going to do that. It has to be from the primordial collision of planets from millions of years ago.
1: Someone says, my wife and I in Wakefield heard the meteor. Both of us immediately asked our 10-year-old daughter upstairs what she did.
0: Yeah. What's broken?
1: Mr. Kelly, have any meteorites been recovered from the 2010 Perseids meteor shower? If so, how were they different than iron meteorites? Well,
0: generally, the Perseids and such stay up in the sky, and those generally are particles of ice dust. And so they generally do not land on Earth.
1: Oh.
0: So I don't think so.
1: And even if they did land, they wouldn't last long unless they landed today in Boston. Then they might last for a while because the ice isn't going to melt that quickly today with this weather.
0: The weather is only bad at your events. My events are all going great. Thanks.
1: Todd, you're next with Howie Carr and Tim Kelly. Go ahead, Todd.
3: Hey, guys. Thanks for taking my call. Two quick questions. Number one, do they name meteorites like they do comets, or no?
0: They will end up with a name. That'll end up being the Cape Cod Bay meteorite. Yep.
3: Oh, how about, I was going to say,
1: but you can't predict it. You can't name it like the hurricanes or something.
0: Well, the Blizzard of 78 wasn't the Blizzard of 78 until after it happened. You know?
1: Right.
3: Well, I was going to suggest the Trump meteor because it's symbolic of all the dinosaurs in Congress being exterminated. But anyways... another question, like, how much advance notice do we have of this? Like, if it's
0: zero.
3: A lot larger, we're not here laughing about it.
0: Well, we told you after it happened. There's no advance notice. Now, if there's an asteroid coming at us...
3: Armageddon lied to me.
0: Yeah, there's no advance
1: notice. But again, now that I think about it, I hadn't thought about it, but that was a weird storm on Saturday.
0: I called it the Enigma Storm, and I started talking about it a week before it happened.
1: And it happened...
0: It was crazy how strong the wind was. It was just... I could go to my website and watch the videos from the last 3 days. Surf Ski Weather is my handle on YouTube. Surf Ski Weather. I primarily like to go surfing and skiing and talk about weather. If I could make a living doing that, that's what I'm working on. You can help me.
1: Now, today is the beginning of hurricane season, and now one of the texters says he's always amused by the fact that the National Weather Service or whoever comes out and says we're going to have somewhere between 1 and 120 named storms.
0: It's 9 to 19. Come on, yeah.
1: But how the hell do they know?
0: Well,
1: how the hell do they know?
0: Andrew hit Miami, and it was the A storm. It was only one storm. Bob hit New England. It was the B storm. So that means it only takes one or two.
1: I know, but how do they predict the number?
0: There's weather detectives out there. They look at analog years. They look at what happens in the sea surface temperatures. So this summer we have a super El Nino, which is making headlines. Yeah, trying to scare the
1: children. Watch out, William.
0: Yeah, exactly. Super El Nino is coming. And what that means is the Atlantic, the Pacific equatorial water temperatures are going to be 2 to 3 degrees Celsius above the climatological average, which usually inhibits hurricanes over the Atlantic Ocean. So this is going to be an unusually quiet hurricane season, but it only takes one rock in the head.
1: You know, in Florida, they had a terrible storm in like the early part of the century, right, on the East Coast, and that's when they passed the statewide law mandating insurance on houses, right? And since then, since that law has been passed, it's been more than 20 years. Florida has never gotten the East Coast of Florida. The West Coast has gotten slammed, but not the East Coast.
0: And Cape Cod, we had all our insurance canceled about 20 years ago. We all had to go to this thing, Fair Plan. And since then, we haven't really had that kind of bad of a hurricane. And do you know that the insurance companies treat named and unnamed storms differently? So if you get hit by a storm like Sandy, technically was not a hurricane when it hit New Jersey, and the insurance companies were able to raise the deductions. There was not a hurricane. It was walked like a hurricane, talked like a hurricane, hit like a hurricane, but technically it wasn't a warm core storm, so they didn't keep it.
1: That must be some kind of act of Congress that gave them that loophole.
0: Some of the lobbyists and insurance companies, I would say.
1: Right, that's what I mean. They got it through Congress.
0: Yeah, I don't get that at all. That's a deep issue.
1: Officer Mark says Joe Biden says he once caught a red hot meteorite in his bare hands, but dropped it and his house caught on fire. I do seem to remember him saying something about that, and his cat barely escaped, as I recall. That was the second part of the story about catching the red hot meteorite. Somebody says there's a great book about the Worcester tornado called "The Tornado!" by John O'Toole. I don't know that book. That was a huge. I mean, there were like 50 people killed, right?
0: Yeah, and in those days we didn't have the kind of heads up. We didn't have radars that were that good. We didn't have video cameras everywhere, so you just saw it coming and you ducked for cover. That was it.
1: Yeah. Well, that was like the hurricane of 38, right?
0: Exactly.
1: I mean, nobody knew it was coming. You just see suddenly the sky turns black.
0: You know,
1: if you're out fishing in the sea, you're doomed.
0: Yeah, that the official forecast was for, you know, they had some strong winds off North Carolina, and I think that the going forecast was that was going to miss to the east, and it came barreling up at 55, 60 miles an hour into Long Island Sound. And my dad said that, and I learned this lesson a long time ago, was that the hurricanes that hit New England, they got to be really moving. He called them steaming to the north when they go by North Carolina. I don't know if you remember, but there was a hurricane, Ophelia, hurricane warning for all of southeastern Massachusetts. This has happened several times where in the olden days, the weatherman got to lead the news, but somehow the governors now get to lead the news. So the governors come on and do the weather
1: they
0: before.
1: That's because they have a jacket that says MEMA on
0: and,
1: it. Massachusetts Emergency Management Agency.
0: We've had more than one or two weekends canceled on Cape Cod by government telling us, don't go to Cape Cod this weekend. And you go down there and it's sunny and all the business owners are up in arms because
1: Charlie Parker was good at that. There are giant bottles out there. Don't get caught in the bottles.
0: He was responsible for one ruined weekend on Cape Cod. Yes, he was.
4: There's a lot at stake here.
1: He ruined a lot more than one weekend on Cape Cod back in 2020 and 2021.
0: I don't like that they allowed that the governors to get on the news before the weatherman. And then we have to go on after them and say, well, you know, there's been some changes to the forecast. The latest has it going offshore. And it's too late. The momentum is there. You can't undo it at that point. You can't put the genie back in the bottle.
1: Don't tell us you're sorry. We know how sorry you are, Governor. All right. So again, where can people go to catch your 25 minutes a day?
0: On YouTube is more popular. That's Surf Ski Weather, Tim Kelly. And I just rebranded, and I'm the TK Weather Experience at tkweather.com. So I've got some, you know, branding issues.
1: All right. So thank you for coming in, Tim. We really appreciate it.
0: It was fun. And, thank you for having me. I'm going to meet William up on the top of Blue Hill in the summertime. We're going to have fun. I'm going to blow up balloons and talk about what is wind? Why is there weather? Look at him.
1: He's fascinated by this. Yeah.
0: This is a true story. It's really going to happen. All right. Thank you, Howie.
1: Thank you, Tim. 844-500-4242. I'm Howie Carr.
5: Howie Carr will return. Yeah.
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1: 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Jared, what's the poll question? What are the results thus far?
2: Today's poll question, which you can vote in at HowieCarrShow.com, is will Maine Democrats be able to get Graham Plattner off the ballot before November?
1: No.
2: 64% of the audience agrees no, 36% say yes.
1: Well, I tell you what, they're going to try, though, because Governor, it's just come out in a move that could shake up the upcoming Democrat primary. Governor Mills is reminding Mainers that she is still technically in the running for the U.S. Senate, despite suspending her active campaign on April 30th due to fundraising struggles and trailing in the polls. Mills told the Sun Journal, Lewiston, on Sunday that her name will remain on the primary ballot. People have the impression that I withdrew or dropped out, but I simply suspended active campaigning, Mills stated. I am still on the ballot. And you heard John Featherston in the last hour from the Maine Wire. He was in the state capitol in Augusta today, and he said her office was buzzing. So they're going to try to do something, and if they can't win the primary, you know. And again, she's not a write-in vote. You just go in and you vote for her if you want. And I think they'll try to move him out, but I don't know if he can be moved or not. 844-500-4242. Richard, you're next with Howie Carr. Go ahead, Richard.
3: Hey Howie, thanks for taking my call. You just still there?
1: Yeah. No, he's gone. He left. I'm sorry.
3: Oh gosh, well, maybe you could ask them later about, you know, the saying is, sow the wind, reap the whirlwind?
1: Yes.
3: My question would have been, what do you thought about this Artemis? You know, you got these booster rockets, and they're producing an awful, tremendous ton of thrust, and I'm wondering if that could create some tornadoes.
1: I don't know about that, Richard. I mean, I think it's pretty hard for human beings to screw up the weather or the atmosphere in any way. I mean, think how big the Earth is, and the stuff that's really screwed up the climate has been things like volcanoes. You know, I always come back to that. Most people don't know about it, but you know, there've been books written about this that in I think the summer of 1820 there was some volcano in Krakatoa or somewhere down in the Pacific or the Indian Ocean, and it produced so much ash that like when the asteroid that supposedly wiped out the dinosaurs, it blocked the sun. It just covered the atmosphere, and they in Vermont they called it the year without a summer. I mean, I guess it was real. I mean, they couldn't grow any crops. I mean, if it had happened in the Middle Ages, probably some people would have, you know, there would have been famine. And as it was a very bad situation. But I don't think a simple booster rocket. I mean, that was a big mess, obviously, and it was quite the embarrassment to the world's second or

0: entire conversation on this topic, and you said, I'm not opposed to the tool, I'm opposed to the potential darkness and its use. We've designed these tools so that you're protected against that abuse, and it's a matter of public record and people can be held to account.
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8: It's a murder investigation now. I'm Carmen Roberts, Fox News. The U.S. Coast Guard search for a missing Florida woman wraps up and now is being investigated as a murder.
9: U.S. officials tell Fox News that the Coast Guard took custody of the couple's dinghy this week from Bahamian authorities, and they tell us this is a key piece of evidence in this murder investigation. Now, U.S. resources were poured into the Bahamas. They were seen focused on locations that haven't been searched before. Ryan Hooker's claim that his wife fell off their dinghy allegedly contradicts cell phone GPS data from the night she went missing. Divers spent a significant amount of time in the area where the couple's sailboat was anchored, as well as an area south of where Brian Hooker told police he landed after rowing overnight. Now, investigators also relied on help from a cadaver dog. Data from infrared cameras on board has also been analyzed for any information.
8: And Fox's Dana Marie McNichol reporting from Marsh Harbor in the Bahamas. Bahamian police briefly took Brian Hooker into custody in April, but released him without charges. Russian authorities say that Ukraine launched an unprecedented attack against St. Petersburg after rejecting an offer for peace talks.
10: This attack comes after Russian President Vladimir Putin rejected an offer from Zelensky to hold a face-to-face meeting to try and end this war. Putin said he glanced at Zelensky's letter, but said he saw no point in meeting with him and that he would only end the war when Russia's goals had been met, meaning Kyiv should abandon efforts to join NATO and give up parts of its territory. Zelensky then responded back, calling it a weak response. Russia continues to spray Ukraine with almost daily attacks, damaging several buildings in the Zaporizhia region. The Ukrainian foreign minister, he's warning Moscow things will only get worse for Russia.
8: Fox's Stephanie Bennett reporting from London. 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
9: Tonight, expect a stray evening shower. Otherwise, it'll be cloudy with a low of 54. Tomorrow will be cloudy with a couple of showers, becoming breezy in the afternoon, reaching a high of 67. Tomorrow night will be clear to partly cloudy with a low of 48. On Monday, anticipate partly sunny and warmer weather, starting breezy in the morning and becoming pleasant in the afternoon with a high of 78. Tuesday will be even warmer with some sun, reaching a high of 84. For Blueberry Broadcasting, I'm AccuWeather meteorologist Jason Catarina.
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6: All right, thanks, Scott Shannon. Hour two this Monday, 800-941-SEAN, our number if you want to be a part of the program. Developments in Iran, and not sure what to make of all of it. The president has not changed his demands one iota, not at all. I mean, and we're just going to see how this unfolds. But there have been some developments. What has happened is Hezbollah in Lebanon, the Israelis, you know, fighting back. These are defensive strikes they've made, but they

0: have absolutely been devastating to Hezbollah. And, you know, now Iran is coming, of course, to their proxy's defense, and they're saying, you know, oh, we're going to slam the brakes on U.S. talks, because Israel now has gotten deeper into Lebanon than they ever have before. They have taken out many of their top leadership and soldiers. We did have one incident over the weekend, a Hellfire missile fired by American forces into an engine room of a commercial ship trying to circumvent a U.S.-led blockade of Iranian ports. It is having a big, big impact on the Iranian economy. I mean, now we're hearing about gas shortages in Iran, not something I thought I'd report in my life. But it's not even their currency, dollar to dollar, you know, was maybe, I think, 100. Now it's like 1.5 to 1. And people are really struggling. But anyway, Israel says more than 900 Hezbollah terrorists killed since the Lebanon ceasefire began. Iran's president reportedly submitting a resignation. I can't get this job done. Trump is warning Iran that they will finish the job if, in fact, these talks do collapse. And, you know, and on and on and on. The U.S. did intercept 2 Iranian ballistic missiles over Kuwait, according to CENTCOM. Iran insisting that Lebanon be included in the ceasefire. Well, Lebanon needs to also abide by the ceasefire themselves if they want that. Secretary Bessent, the Secretary of the Treasury, is touting this success economically of economic fury, he calls it. And anyway, he said that, you know, our economy is resilient. They were counting on America capitulating among political pressure of higher gas prices. That is not happening. And the president keeps talking about a diplomatic transformation. It would be historic on every level if, in fact, they can establish the recognition of Israel by all of these Arab countries. So we just don't know. We're going to have to wait and see what happens. I think it's coming to a head. But, you know, can I put a timeline on it? I can't. Here's the president himself saying on Iran that we left their military alone. We think the military is more moderate, which is interesting. I think he's talking about the Quds forces here, if I'm not mistaken.
1: We've defeated them militarily. Look, they have no navy. Every ship, they have 159 ships. Every one of them are at the bottom of the sea. Every single one. We take pictures of them. We have people going down taking pictures of hundreds of ships. Their navy is totally gone, 100%. Their air force is totally gone, 100%. Their military, we've sort of left it alone because we think that their military is somewhat moderate. They have other people that aren't moderate. We've taken them out. We've taken different forms of leadership out. We've actually left their military alone. People would be surprised to hear that. Because mistakes have been made in wars where you wipe out everybody and then you have a country that's, you know, for 40 years can never rebuild.
0: And that's what the president said. There's 90 million people that'll be impacted by all of this. Here's the president also saying that he views it as a positive when Iran attacked other Gulf states. They came to our side, and they did. Listen.
1: And you get to see that when you see that when we went back, they had missiles aimed at Qatar, Saudi Arabia, UAE, Kuwait, Bahrain. They all got hit. And we were surprised. I was surprised. Actually, I viewed it as a positive because all those people came immediately to our side. They got hit. Now, they could have taken another view. They could have said, well, we want no part of it. Not that they like it, but they came to our side.
0: And the president's saying, if we don't get what we want, it will end a very different way.
1: I would rather get a deal because we can open the strait immediately upon signing. One guarantee that I have to have is that there will be no nuclear weapons. They've agreed to that. And it was very interesting. They originally said, we will not develop a nuclear weapon. I said, well, what happens if you buy a nuclear weapon? So now it says we will not develop or in any way purchase a military weapon. That's a big difference. So we're getting what we want slowly. Very tough negotiators. It takes a long time. I'm in no hurry. I'd like to say I'm in a hurry because, you know, gasoline prices are going to come tumbling down. But if you're going to be in a hurry, you're not going to make a good deal. And slowly but surely, we're getting, I think, what we want. And if we don't get what we want, we're going to end it a different way.
0: Iran cites Israel's operations in Lebanon as the stumbling block as of this moment. And we'll just see what happens. Anyway, joining us now is Dr. Dan Diker. He's the president of the Jerusalem Center for Security and Foreign Affairs, and American-Israeli expert. What do you make of the uptick in tensions and the fact that Israel has never penetrated this deeply into Lebanon or taken out as many top leaders as they just did over the last week?
2: John, great to join you again. I very much subscribe and agree to your opening here. This is a war of wills and a war of resilience between the Iranian regime and the United States. We need to emphasize that the Iranian regime cannot be trusted with the paper or the ink on which a potential agreement is signed. I think the president is aware of the enemy that confronts him. And what the American people need to know is that the Iranian regime, while they're talking to the United States, are mobilizing their Hezbollah proxy against Israel, and they're getting ready to mobilize their Houthi proxy in Lebanon, in Yemen, and of course the Hamas proxy, which is getting frisky and you know, ready to swarm even from eastern Gaza. So this is an Iranian strategy of deception. And just as our dear friend Mark Levin says, you cannot trust the you can trust the regime to do one thing, Sean, and that is to lie, cheat, and steal. That is the regime's DNA. And this is classic Iranian regime Islamic Republic strategy. So we've got to be aware of the fact that they are very much on message from their own point of view. What has been revealed is that they have restored 65% of all the underground missile sites have been restored, according to intelligence assessments coming out of Israel. We have a lot to be concerned about. But I think we're moving right now towards a different type of D-Day sort of a copy-paste from the Second World War. We're not talking about hundreds of thousands of American troops on the ground, but we are talking about the potential for a major return to combat once the president finishes choking the Iranian regime economically. They cannot handle another 2 or 3 months of American embargo, American embargo and control of the Straits of Hormuz. They are losing $15 billion a month in lost revenue, Sean. It's extraordinary. Their GDP is only $175 billion a year. They can't pay salaries. There's no food going in. They import most of the food, desalinated water, supplies. They can't pay salaries to the IRGC, the Islamic Revolutionary Guard Corps. They're basically moving towards state failure and collapse. And I think that's where the president wants to go before he resumes any kind of military action. He wants to try to get to the midterms elections through this economic choke strategy. And then if the president doesn't get what he needs in negotiations, I think Israel and America, well, Israel is already engaged in very heavy counter-terror operations deep in Lebanon, suggestive of 1982 when we had to excise and expel the PLO from Beirut. Now we're talking about expelling the Iranian Hezbollah from Beirut, and that's where we are at this particular moment. It's a very dangerous moment, Sean, both for the...
0: It is dangerous, and I concur with you and the great one, and of course they lie, they cheat, they steal, you can depend on that. But with all that said, my understanding is they don't get a thing unless the straits are open, that minesweepers are sent in, that they stay out of the strait, they don't interfere with it, and that the nuclear dust is handed over. Those are big steps before they would see any benefit from any deal anyway. Those are conditional on top of anywhere, any place, anytime inspections. All right, quick break, right back. More with Dr. Dan Diker on the other side as we examine the latest developments out of Iran and the Middle East. 800-941-SEAN, our number this Monday if you want to be a part of the program. 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
0: 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They have been helping American heroes ever since. Heroes like FDNY firefighter Robert E. Welsh III. Now, Robert served as a police officer before his appointment to the fire department in 2001, just weeks after the 9/11 attacks. He was on the front lines of 9/11 recovery efforts, and Robert dedicated nearly two decades of his life protecting his community. 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But Robert lost his courageous battle with 9/11-related cancer, leaving behind his beloved family. 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Maybe you have land or an old car. Just please go to their website. It's the letter T, the number 2, the letter T.org. The letter T, the number 2, the letter T.org.
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0: right, final moments with our friend Dr. Dan Diker, talking about the latest developments in the Middle East with Iran, with Lebanon and Hezbollah. Now, I did read that they were trying to reconstitute and dig out their ballistic missile program. Okay, let's assume for a moment the intelligence is correct and that is true. It's not going to be that difficult to hit the same targets when they have no air defense system.
1: You're absolutely right. It's not going to be. But here's the deal. Here's the issue. We noticed that the Arab Gulf has, for the moment, switched sides. In what sense have they switched sides? They're now pushing. I mean, we know that the Saudis and some of the other Gulf countries are pushing for a compromise deal with the regime. Now, this is an about face from where they were a couple of months ago. And the question is, why are they doing this? And they're doing it because they're worried that from their point of view, from a Middle Eastern perceptual point of view, they see the regime as winning. Why? Because the regime is still standing. No one expected in his wildest dream that after 2.5-3 months of massive degradation through the amazing U.S. Military forces and the extraordinary Israeli Air Force operations, that the regime would still be standing. And they are standing. In fact, the IRGC, the Islamic Revolutionary Guard Corps, they're the ones running the show in town, which is why Pezeshkian, with the president, issued a resignation. Whether it's real or whether it's fake is another question. But the IRGC's most radical forces, headed by Vahidi, this guy Vahidi is the guy that blew up the Israeli embassy in Argentina in 1992, and then murdered hundreds of Jews in the Jewish community center in Argentina in 19.
0: Well, let me ask you this: what did you make of the president putting out on Truth that he had a call with the Prime Minister of Israel, Bibi Netanyahu? No troops going to Beirut, and troops that were on their way turned back, and the Hezbollah representatives and Lebanon representatives agreed that all shooting will stop. So we've been here before, but then it flares up again. Is that short-lived or what?
1: It's deception strategy, Sean. This is exactly, I mean, the Iranian regime, the Islamic Republic strategy, is to peel off the United States from Israel and isolate Israel as the smallest state in the Middle East, and try to sort of isolate and destroy Israel by dividing it from its great ally, the United States. That is the Iranian regime strategy. So what they do is they use Western language, like let's call for a ceasefire and let's get the Hezbollah to try to agree. The biggest fan, if you will, of regime change in or let's call it degrading the Hezbollah in Lebanon is the government of Lebanon itself. But the problem with the government of Lebanon, headed by Yosef Aoun, President Aoun, is that 60% of the Lebanese security forces are Shia Muslims, and they have very strong family relationships with the Hezbollah. So it means that the Christian senior command of the Lebanese security forces do not have any ability to force the lower chain of command, which are populated by Shiite commanders, in order to carry out the security instruction of the national security forces. That just leaves Israel to do the job. That's why Israel is in Beirut, in Dahia right now. The president is now being put under tremendous pressure by the Pakistanis, by the Turks, even by the Gulf, and perhaps some people in his own administration to hold off in the interest. And I think it's fake diplomacy. I mean, the president says fake news, and he's right. This is fake diplomacy on the part of, it's deception diplomacy on the part of the Iranian regime. Make Israel the tough guy. Make Israel the heavy and isolate Israel. That's what they're doing now. And they're putting, the Iranian regime knows how to put pressure on the president. And that's why I think Jerusalem's hoping, and the prime minister is hoping, that the president doesn't fall for it and allows Israel to do what it needs to do, because its northern communities are being bombed as we hold this conversation on Hannity. And Israel will not allow that to happen. We cannot allow several million people that live in northern Israel to be bombed by the Hezbollah in the interest of Iranian regime's deception diplomacy from Tehran.
0: The president won't let that happen. He even reiterated that over the weekend. For this to have occurred, the Hezbollah, Iranian proxies had to agree to stop all aggressive actions against Israel. I guess that happened, albeit likely only temporary. Anyway, Dr. Dan Diker, thank you, sir. Appreciate you as always. 800-941-SHAWN is our number if you want to be a part of the program.
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23: Fox News, I'm Carmen Roberts. Arpan University student James Weston Higginbotham, who vanished in Japan after an argument with his family, is found dead.
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23: 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No cause of death was given. An emotional D-Day tribute from Secretary of War Pete Hegseth during a ceremony in Normandy, France. Today, he addressed the last living veterans of World War II.
25: They are a living embodiment
5: of the warrior ethos we today revive at the Department of War.
23: D-Day marked the start of the campaign to liberate Nazi-occupied Europe in 1944. 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
0: You know, believe it or not, Hina Brown, who I never expected would get it, is realizing something a lot of Democrats are not getting, is Graham Plattner is nuts, and Mr. Nazi Tattoo is now caught up in this big sexting, you know, up to a dozen women. Washington Times, I'm reading from there. His wife apparently alerted his Senate campaign about these texts with several women days before he announced he was running. And anyway, her name, Amy Gertner, telling the campaign she found the messages in the spring of 25, early into her marriage with the Democratic contender. And she disclosed the text to a campaign ad conducting op research last August to ward off any risk to Plattner's campaign. Campaign official told the Journal that the aide ultimately decided the texts were a private matter being handled by the couple in marriage counseling. Now, Plattner put forward his wife to answer him after he was outed as a serial sexter, as the Dem candidate himself, you know, remained silent. You know, a lot of people in the media, I saw more than a couple of headlines saying it looked like a hostage video, said she was deeply hurt about the campaign's former political director, whom she tipped off about the sexting, confirming the messages to the press. And it looks and sounds like a hostage video, says one person on X. Blink twice if you need rescuing Amy. Anyway, the farmer believed to have had sexting affairs with up to a dozen women. Okay, what they do in their own relationship, whatever. But anyway, you add that to everything else, the fact that he's an avowed communist, Nazi tattoo, all the insanity of that is his life, which we have covered exhaustively here on this program, and it's not a pretty picture. Anyway, let's start with Graham Plattner's wife and this video message slamming reports on Saturday about his sexually explicit text messages to all these other women.
26: So it makes me really angry, disappointed, and I find it really shameful that there's a group of media outlets and people who are willing to spread gossip instead of talking about real issues that Graham is running on, like healthcare and education and childcare. I just really wanted to make sure that everyone knows that Graham and I have a great marriage. Being married is hard. Being newly married is hard. Being newly married and going through infertility is hard. Being newly married, going through infertility, and a Senate campaign is hard. I don't even know if I have the right words to describe what we've been going through, but I knew the man that I married had been through an immense amount of violent active combat, and he's been in therapy for years. I admire the f*** out of him. So when there are news articles about our marriage, it's just extra s***.
0: Now, Graham Plattner, for his part, is slamming the establishment media for trying to rip apart his marriage. Well, maybe if he didn't want anything to rip apart his marriage, he should not have been sexting. Anyway, just a thought. Listen.
1: Graham, we heard Amy's video, saw Amy's video last night about this situation, the story in the Times and the Journal. What would your statement be at this point?
3: It's no surprise to me that the establishment media outlets are just going to run gossip instead of wanting to talk about the things that actually matter in this race, which are the material realities that the Mainers are working with. These people are going to try to make this race about anything but what it's supposed to be about, which is policy. They never want to talk about policy. Amy and I have a very loving and very happy marriage. They would very much like to try to rip that apart. They're going to come after us in every awful way that they possibly can. And we're just going to keep talking about the fact that the hospitals are closing, the fact that child care facilities are closing, the fact that teachers and nurses aren't paid enough, and the fact that everybody down here continues to work harder and longer and get less. But, of course, the powers that be do not want us to talk about that. And so they're going to just do gossip instead.
0: And then Plattner denied the story that he was sexting other women. Okay, you know, don't believe your lying eyes. Here's what he said on that.
1: But the stories are true, right? About the texts.
3: No. This is the amazing part. The Wall Street Journal and New York Times ran stories without any evidence besides the gossip from a former staffer. I'm sorry, that's frankly journalistic malpractice. We pushed back on it. They won it. They did it anyways.
4: Renata, do you have a question? So are you confirming that the messages did not exist?
3: What's that?
4: The messages, they did not.
3: I'm confirming that what Genevieve McDonald said in the New York Times is not true.
1: So you never met with her about uncomfortable, for lack of a better word, sexting messages as the campaign was going?
3: We talked about things in Amy and I's marriage that we've gone through over the years. We talked about that because that's our marriage, and we discussed it with the campaign. What Genevieve McDonald claims isn't true.
0: All right, here to weigh in on all of this, we have Brianna Lyman. She is a correspondent for The Federalist. Michael Knowles is with us of The Michael Knowles Show at The Daily Wire to discuss this and much more. I don't think this is playing out very well, Brianna. However, I'm not sure if you picked up it that they have in the state of Maine a very kind of bizarre scheme that Democrats can use. Even if Plattner wins, they'll have like a 3-week period of time to remove him from the ballot. Did you read that?
6: I did, yeah. It says that if he makes it through next week's primary, they would have, I think, about like a month and a week to replace him with a hand-picked candidate, which is exactly why we are hearing so much about this, you know, affair scandal. Look, to your point, Sean, this is a man who had a Nazi tattoo. That alone should have disqualified him. Then you add in the fact that he said victims of sexual abuse deserve it. He mocked a U.S. soldier who, thank God, survived and did not get killed by the Taliban. All of that would have been career suicide, but it wasn't, which leads me to believe that Democrats probably have some kind of internal polling showing if it's Plattner versus Collins, Collins wins. But if it's a different Democrat, someone maybe a little more moderate and toned down, maybe there's a real fighting chance. So first of all, they want to use this as that final nail in the coffin to his campaign because they let everything else slide. And two, look, Democrats make it seem like they believe Texas is in play with Tallarico and Paxton. How will you go after Paxton if you and your party are running a candidate who has done far worse with women, and it was done far worse in every other capacity? So that's why you're seeing the Democrats kind of pick up on the story. It's why you're seeing the propaganda press suddenly discover their, you know, gumption for investigating a candidate over sexual assault allegations and not everything else.
0: Michael Knowles, let's get your take on all this.
8: I totally agree. I always look at what the source is, and Republicans, myself included, were having a great time dunking on Plattner here, but the story came from Democrat political operatives. You heard Plattner inveigh against the establishment media. Well, last time I checked, the establishment media is run by Democrats, so this is coming from the Dems. The New York Times was sounding the alarm on Plattner's candidacy a couple of weeks ago. Now you're getting this story out of the New York Times, out of the Wall Street Journal, which in its news division is liberal, even though the op-ed page is more conservative. So, yes, I think that the Democrats are sounding the alarm. They realize this guy is not going to go the distance. To me, this really reads like the Swalwell campaign. The Democrats tried to signal that Swalwell was not going to go the distance about a month before he dropped out. They tried to threaten him with residency requirements, with a potential financial scandal. Finally, they brought the hammer down with that sex scandal. But the reason they did it is not that they suddenly discovered morality. The reason they did it is they saw that if Swalwell was the nominee, a Republican could very likely become the governor of California. I think the same thing is going on here in Maine. Plattner is a weak candidate. The best defense he has of the sexting scandal is it wasn't a dozen women. It was half a dozen at most, which is not a good excuse. And I think Democrats are looking for plan B.
0: All right, Brianna, let's go to the very law I was referring to, because it's a very little known Maine ballot replacement provision that they have. And under Maine law, a candidate that will win the June 9th primary and subsequently withdraws by 5 p.m. on July 13th. Now, this would require him to withdraw. He doesn't seem like the guy that's going to withdraw to me, but that would be part of it. He may be replaced by a nominee selected by party officials, and any replacement candidate has got to be chosen no later than 5 p.m. on July 27th. That timeline would give Democrats 14 days to settle on a replacement candidate and prepare for the general election campaign. Now, if you believe, as I suspect, and as Michael suspects, and you suspect, that Democrats are probably the people that leaked all of this to hurt their own candidate, they've got to be looking to this as well. But I would imagine Graham Plattner, if he thinks Democrats did it, he's only going to get pissed off and probably dig his heels in.
6: No, probably. But Democrats have, now we know, a history of just replacing a, you know, duly elected candidate. They did it to Joe Biden with Kamala Harris without a single vote. So they would have no problem doing this, Plattner. And I think it would actually fare better because it lets the Democrat establishment in Maine can select a candidate, which they think could be Susan Collins, which, by the way, remember, in 2020, she was supposed to lose her race by like 5 to 8 points. She won it by like 8 to 9 points. So this is a woman who was a difficult candidate to beat, especially because she's not a, you know, a bona fide MAGA senator. This is someone who voted to convict President Trump. So they have to find a very niche Democrat candidate. And I do think when it comes to Plattner, as crazy as everything we've spoken about with him has come out, I don't know if any of it will be enough to turn Democrat voters off. I mean, you saw Virginia Democrats elect Jay Jones. He fantasized about murdering his Republican colleagues and their children. They were like, who among us hasn't said those things? And it's like a lot of us actually have never said or thought those things. So I don't think a sex scandal is going to be the final nail in the coffin. I think the final nail in the coffin will be enough pressure from the Democrat establishment onto Graham. But it certainly isn't going to come from the voters. It's going to come from the powers that be.
0: You know, that makes me suspect that probably they're going to make him an offer he can't refuse. That's my guess, Michael Knowles, or at least those discussions will probably take place. Is that conspiratorial on my part or more likely rooted in a possible reality?
8: Well, it might be a conspiracy theory, Sean, but these days it seems the difference between a conspiracy theory and the truth is about 6 months. So, yes, I think the Democrats fire
0: it. That's a good line. Well, I mean, all of a sudden, Cory Booker, I have grave concerns about Graham Plattner. They obviously are turning on him, but look at all the support he's getting from Grandpa Bernie and Pocahontas.
8: Exactly. I think that tells you everything you need to know. The other thing to remember here is the Democrats do have alternatives. You know, I look at Jared Golden up there, congressman, looks good, military service. You know, it's not as though it's too late for the Democrats right now. If you get to June 13th, it will be. And the Democrats really play for keeps. You know, I think they're very sophisticated political operatives. They think, at least, they're going to have the wind at their sails for the midterms. And they don't want to blow an opportunity to take what could be a swing state. So if I were Graham Plattner, I would be very, very cautious and worried about what the next shoe is to drop.
0: All right, quick break. We'll come right back. More analysis. Brianna Lyman and Michael Knowles on the other side. Then your call's coming up this Monday. Toll free is 800-941-SEAN if you want to be a part of the program.
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0: Hey, your friend Sean Hannity here. 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

0: right, we continue our final moments with Brianna Lyman, Michael Knowles, as we examine Maine and the upcoming midterms. I never thought I'd find myself in agreement with Tina Brown, Brianna, but, you know, she writes this long, exhaustive piece that Democrats are, you know, thinking that they're going to win in Texas with Tallarico and six genders and all the crazy positions that he has, and no meat and no drilling and a welcome mat on the border in the state of Texas for people of Mexico. God being non-binary, I think they're delusional if they think they have a shot in Texas. And I don't think Susan Collins can lose under these circumstances in Maine.
1: I don't think Susan Collins will lose if Graham Plattner is the nominee. In fact, she probably will have a bigger blowout than she did in 2020. And when it comes to Texas, look, you know, Republicans obviously are worried about the midterms, as any party is when they are the incumbent party and you're in a midterm election cycle. That being said, what makes this election cycle much different from any previous midterm cycle, Democrats have a single digit approval rating lead over Republicans. Typically 2018, I think 2006, there were double digit approval rating leads for Democrats over Republicans. You don't see that now because Democrats are still so politically toxic and they haven't changed anything from 2024. Their positions, if anything, have gotten more radical. And so someone like James Tallarico is running on a playbook that cost his party the election in 2024. And it's certainly not going to win him this election this time, especially when polls indicate Republicans are still favored on immigration, on crime, and that a Republican Congress is still preferred when it comes to the economy over Democrats.
0: Oh, I think you're both right on the money. It's going to be very interesting. I think the one thing that we absolutely have to watch out for is the time and the date and whether or not they try to pull this guy off the ballot and whether or not he'd be willing to do that. I tend to think not. But this, you know, little known Maine ballot replacement provision is troubling. He'd have to do it by 5 o'clock on July 13th. That's after the June 9th primary. Anyway, thank you both. Brianna Lyman, thank you. Michael Knowles, thank you.
2: Good to be with you, Sean. Thanks.
0: All right. 800-941-SEAN is our number if you want to be a part of the program. 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
0: 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Hey, when you hear news about Israel, it is easy to think of headlines, politics, oh, just another conflict far away. No, this is very real. They're in a fight for their survival. Now, anti-Semitic attacks in the Holy Land across the globe. It is sad. Its rise is frightening. We have elderly Holocaust survivors. They have endured so much. Now, again, fearing for their lives. Now, Jewish families praying for freedom to worship and safety and security. In moments like these, not only does your voice matter, but your generosity matters. The IFCJ, the International Fellowship of Christians and Jews, are providing all the humanitarian assistance on the ground, but they need your help. And they provide food and water and shelter and clothing and medications, and they even have mobile medical clinics for the elderly that can't get out of their homes. Go to their website, PrayIFCJ.org. That's PrayIFCJ.org, and you can go there and submit a prayer today. All right, everybody cares about health, wellness, fitness, nutrition, and so many of us are guessing our way through our health, guessing what foods to eat, what supplements to take, wondering why some things make us feel better than others. Now, that's where Viome comes in. It's a simple, at-home,

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7: Another mass shooting. I'm Roger Stern, Fox News. Gunfire ripping through a street festival in Toledo, Ohio. Police searching for whoever was behind it. Several victims taken to nearby hospitals, but officials can't say yet how many. Russia says Ukraine launched an unprecedented attack against St. Petersburg after rejecting an offer for peace talks.
8: This attack comes after Russian President Vladimir Putin rejected an offer from Zelensky to hold a face-to-face meeting to try and end this war. Putin said he glanced at Zelensky's letter, but said he saw no point in meeting with him and that he would only end the war when Russia's goals had been met, meaning Kyiv should abandon efforts to join NATO and give up parts of its territory. Zelensky then responded back, calling it a weak response. Russia continues to spray Ukraine with almost daily attacks, damaging several buildings in the Zaporizhzhia region. Ukrainian foreign minister, he's warning Moscow things will only get worse for Russia.
7: Fox's Stephanie Bennett. Iran still attacking other nations as the U.S. fires on Iran. Here is Fox's Jeff Paul in Dubai.
9: Officials involved with CENTCOM say those strikes happened hours after its forces struck Iranian radar sites and shot down four one-way attack drones. U.S. officials say Iran then fired seven ballistic missiles towards Kuwait and Bahrain. CENTCOM confirming six of those missiles were intercepted and the seventh did not reach its intended target. Iran continues to leverage what is happening in Lebanon. Despite a U.S.-backed ceasefire, Israeli forces and the Iranian-backed militant group Hezbollah are still exchanging strikes. Iran's foreign minister says if the fighting doesn't stop in Lebanon, then the entire war could restart.
7: Pakistan's interior minister is in Tehran working to revive negotiations between Iran and the U.S. America is listening to Fox News.
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